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0: Assalamu alaikum. 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
3: الحديث الثالث والثلاثون عن أبي هريرة رضي الله عنه عن النبي صلى الله عليه وسلم فيما يحكي عن ربه عز وجل قال أذنب عبد ذنبا فقال اللهم اغفر لي ذنبي فقال تبارك وتعالى أذنب عبدي ذنبا فعلم أن له ربا يغفر 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
4: Hadith 33. On the authority of Abu Huraira, may Allah be pleased with him, that the Prophet, may the blessings and peace of Allah be upon him, from among the things he reports from his Lord, mighty and sublime be he, is that he said, a servant of Allah's committed a sin and said, O Allah, forgive me my sin. And he, glorified and exalted be he, said, my servant has committed a sin and has known that he is a Lord who forgives sins and punishes for them. Then he sinned again and said, O Lord, forgive me my sin. And he, glorified and exalted be he, said, my servant has committed a sin and has known that he has a Lord who forgives sins and punishes for them. Then he sinned again and said, O Lord, forgive me my sin. And he, glorified and exalted be he, said, my servant has committed a sin and has known that he has a Lord who forgives sins and punishes for sins. Do what you wish, for I have forgiven you. It was related by Muslim, also by Al-Bukhari.

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1: حديث 8. On the authority of Abu Huraira, may Allah be pleased with him, from the Prophet, may the blessings and peace of Allah be upon him, who said, a prayer performed by someone who has not recited the essence of the Quran during it is deficient, and he repeated the word 3 times, incomplete. Someone said to Abu Huraira, even though we are behind the Imam, he said, recite it to yourself. For I have heard the Prophet, may the blessings and peace of Allah be upon him, say, Allah, mighty and sublime be He, has said, I have divided prayer between myself and my servant into 2 halves, and my servant shall have what he has asked for. When the servant says, Alhamdulillahi Rabbil Alameen, Allah, mighty and sublime be He, says, my servant has praised me. And when he says, Ar-Rahman Ar-Rahim, Allah, mighty and sublime be He, says, my servant has extolled me. And when he says, Maliki Yawm al-Din, Allah says, my servant has glorified me. And on one occasion he said, my servant has submitted to my power. And when he says, إِيَّاكَ نَعْبُدُ وَإِيَّاكَ نَسْتَعِينَ, he says, this is between me and my servant, and my servant shall have what he has asked for. And when he says, اِهْدِنَا الصِّرَاطَ الْمُسْتَقِيمَ صِرَاطَ الَّذِينَ أَنْعَمْتَ عَلَيْهِمْ غَيْرِ الْمَغْضُوبِ عَلَيْهِمْ وَلَا الضَّالِّينَ, he says, this is for my servant, and my servant shall have what he has asked for. It was related by Muslim, also by Malik, At-Tirmidhi, Abu Dawood, An-Nasa'i, and Ibn Majah.
2: Assalamu alaikum. Beautiful hadith and duas which are playing currently at Inspire 105.1 FM. So continue listening for more hadith and also duas, inshallah.
0: الحديث 27. عن مسروق قال: سألنا أو سألت عبد الله أي ابن مسعود عن هذه الآية ولا

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1: Hadith 27. On the authority of Masruq, who said, "We asked, or I asked, Abdullah, that is Ibn Mas'ud, about this verse. And do not regard those who have been killed in the cause of Allah as dead. Rather, they are alive with their Lord, being provided for." He said, "We asked about that, and he said, their souls are in the insides of green birds, having lanterns suspended from the throne, roaming freely in paradise where they please, then taking shelter in those lanterns. So their Lord cast a glance at them and said, 'Do you wish for anything?' They said, 'What shall we wish for when we roam freely in paradise where we please?' And thus did he do to them three times. When they saw that they would not be spared from being asked again, they said, 'O Lord, we would like for you to put back our souls into our bodies so that we might fight for your sake once again.' And when he saw that they were not in need of anything, they were let be." It was related by Muslim, also by At-Tirmidhi, An-Nasai, and Ibn Majah.
2: اللهم اهدنا فيمن هديت وعافنا فيمن عافيت وتولنا فيما توليت وبارك لنا فيما أعطيت وقنا

0: Assalamu alaikum. 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
6: 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The Othmani ruler and the old woman.
7: It has been related that an old woman entered the hall of the ruler Sulaiman Al-Qanuni, complaining to him about his army that stole her livestock while she was sleeping in her house. The ruler said to her reproachfully, "You should have stayed up and taken care of your livestock." She glared at him and quickly responded, "I thought that you were awake, watching over us, my leader, and so I slept with a peaceful mind." The ruler said, "The truth is with you."
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0: Assalamu alaikum. 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We will now be playing the Hadith and the Duas.
15: حدثنا عبد الله بن محمد قال حدثنا أبو عامر العقدي قال حدثنا سليمان بن بلال عن عبد الله بن دينار عن أبي صالح عن أبي هريرة رضى الله عنه عن النبي صلى الله عليه وسلم قال الإيمان بضع وستون شعبة والحياء شعبة من الإيمان. The Prophet, peace be upon him, said, Faith, belief, consists of more than 60 branches, i.e. parts. And haya, this term haya covers a large number of concepts which are to be taken together. Amongst them are self-respect, modesty, bashfulness, and scruple, etc., is a part of faith.

0: أكره مساءته، رواه البخاري.
1: Hadith 25. On the authority of Abu Huraira, may Allah be pleased with him, who said that the Messenger of Allah, may the blessings and peace of Allah be upon him, said, Allah, mighty and sublime be He, said, Whosoever shows enmity to someone devoted to me, I shall be at war with him. My servant draws not near to me with anything more loved by me than the religious duties I have enjoined upon him. And my servant continues to draw near to me with supererogatory works so that I shall love him. When I love him, I am his hearing with which he hears, his seeing with which he sees, his hand with which he strikes, and his foot with which he walks. Were he to ask something of me, I would surely give it to him. And were he to ask me for refuge, I would surely grant him it. I do not hesitate about anything as much as I hesitate about seizing the soul of my faithful servant. He hates death, and I hate hurting him. It was related by Al-Bukhari.
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0: الحديث السادس عن أبي هريرة رضي الله عنه قال سمعت رسول الله صلى الله عليه وسلم يقول إن أول الناس يقضى يوم القيامة عليه رجل استشهد فأوتي به فعرفه نعمه فعرفها قال فما عملت فيها؟ قال قاتلت فيك حتى 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
1: Hadith 6. On the authority of Abu Huraira, may Allah be pleased with him, who said, I heard the Messenger of Allah, may the blessings and peace of Allah be upon him, say, The first of people against whom judgment will be pronounced on the day of resurrection will be a man who has died a martyr. He will be brought and Allah will make known to him his favors and he will recognize them. The Almighty will say, And what did you do about them? He will say, I fought for you until I died a martyr. He will say, You have lied. You did but fight that it may be said of you. He is courageous. And so it was said. Then he will be ordered to be dragged along on his face until he is cast into hellfire. Another will be a man who has studied religious knowledge and has taught it and who used to recite the Quran. He will be brought and Allah will make known to him his favors and he will recognize them. The Almighty will say, And what did you do about them? He will say, I studied religious knowledge and I taught it and I recited the Quran for your sake. He will say, You have lied. You did but study religious knowledge that it might be said of you. He is learned. And you recited the Quran that it might be said of you. He is a reciter. And so it was said. Then he will be ordered to be dragged along on his face until he is cast into hellfire. Another will be a man whom Allah had made rich and to whom he had given all kinds of wealth. He will be brought and Allah will make known to him his favors and he will recognize them. The Almighty will say, And what did you do about them? He will say, I left no path untrodden in which you like money to be spent without spending in it for your sake. He will say, you have lied. You did but do so that it might be said of you, he is open-handed. And so it was said. Then he will be ordered to be dragged along on his face until he is cast into hellfire. It was related by Muslim, also by At-Tirmidhi and An-Nasa'i.
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4: 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I looked up and saw the same angel who had visited me at the cave of Hira, sitting on a chair between the sky and the earth. I got afraid of him and came back home and said, Wrap me. In blankets. And then Allah revealed the following holy verses of Quran. O you, i.e. Muhammad, wrapped up in garments, arise and warn the people against Allah's punishment, up to and desert the idols. After this, the revelation started coming strongly, frequently and regularly.

Assalamu alaikum, my name is Dr. Samina Rashid and I run the Kip McGrath Education Centre in Luton. My message to you is study hard and work hard and continue listening to Inspire FM on 105.1.

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1: حديث 17. On the authority of Abu Dharr al-Ghifari, may Allah be pleased with him, from the Prophet, may the blessings and peace of Allah be upon him, is that among the sayings he relates from his Lord, may he be glorified, is that he said, O my servants, I have forbidden oppression for myself and have made it forbidden amongst you, so do not oppress one another. O my servants, all of you are astray except for those I have guided, so seek guidance of me and I shall guide you. O my servants, all of you are hungry except for those I have fed, so seek food of me and I shall feed you. O my servants, all of you are naked except for those I have clothed, so seek clothing of me and I shall clothe you. O my servants, you sin by night and by day, and I forgive all sins, so seek forgiveness of me and I shall forgive you. O my servants, you will not attain harming me so as to harm me, and you will not attain benefiting me so as to benefit me. O my servants, were the first of you and the last of you, the human of you and the jinn of you, to be as pious as the most pious heart of any one man of you, that would not increase my kingdom in anything. O my servants, were the first of you and the last of you, the human of you and the jinn of you, to be as wicked as the most wicked heart of any one man of you, that would not decrease my kingdom in anything. O my servants, were the first of you and the last of you, the human of you and the jinn of you, to rise up in one place and make a request of me, and were I to give everyone what he had requested, that would not decrease what I have, any more than a needle decreases the sea if put into it. O my servants, it is but your deeds that I reckon up for you, and then recompense you for. So let him who finds good praise Allah, and let him who finds other than that blame no one but himself. It was related by Muslim, also by At-Tirmidhi and Ibn Majah.
2: 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Had a great morning show with Shamiza Rashid to discuss Muslim issues and community issues, and I hope Inspire FM continue doing the great work that they are.
3: أحيانا يأتيني مثل صلصلة الجرس وهو أشده على فيفصم عني وقد وعيت عنه ما قال، وأحيانا يتمثل لي الملك رجلا فيكلمني فأعي ما يقول. قالت عائشة رضي الله عنها: ولقد رأيته ينزل عليه الوحء في اليوم الشديد البرد فيفصم عنه وإن جبينه ليتفصد عرقا. The mother of the faithful believers, Al-Harith bin Hisham, asked Allah's messenger, O Allah's Messenger, how is the divine inspiration revealed to you? Allah's Messenger replied, Sometimes it is revealed, like the ringing of a bell. This form of inspiration is the hardest of all, and then this state passes off, after I have grasped what is inspired. Sometimes the angel comes in the form of a man and talks to me, and I grasp whatever he says. Aisha added, Verily I saw the Prophet, peace be upon him, being inspired.
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5: 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And my message to the young people is to continue to develop yourselves, increase your knowledge, and to keep being innovative and creative. And you can't do it without sticking with one another and delegating and using each other's skills and roles. And very importantly, to understand the people around you and to talk to them with insight and with level-headedness. and continue to keep going and growing and leave legacies behind. Young people are my favorite. May Allah bless you.
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2: 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I fear Allah when I disobey my mum. I fear Allah when I lie. I fear Allah when people die. I fear Allah so I can do all right. Do you fear Allah?
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1: بسم اللہ الرحمن الرحیم. On the authority of Abu Ruqayyah Tamim bin Aus al-Dari, may Allah be pleased with him, that the Prophet, may the blessings and peace of Allah be upon him, said, Religion is sincerity. We said, To whom? He said, To Allah and His Book and His Messenger, and to the leaders of the Muslims and their common folk. It was related by Muslims.
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12: Richard didn't want to die, but he couldn't stop himself. 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And that's what killed Richard.
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14: Hadith 14. On the authority of Abu Huraira, may Allah be pleased with him, from the Prophet, may the blessings and peace of Allah be upon him, who said, Allah, glorified and exalted be He, has supernumerary angels who rove about seeking out gatherings in which Allah's name is being invoked. They sit with them and fold their wings round each other, filling that which is between them and between the lowest heaven. When the people in the gathering depart, the angels ascend and rise up to heaven. He said, Then Allah, mighty and sublime be He, asks them, though He is the most knowing about them, From where have you come? And they say, We have come from some servants of yours on earth. They were glorifying you, exalting you, witnessing that there is no God but you, praising you, and asking favors of you. He says, And what do they ask of me? They say, They ask of you your paradise. He says, And have they seen my paradise? They say, No, O Lord. He says, And how would it be were they to have seen my paradise? They say, And they ask protection of you. He says, From what do they ask protection of me? They say, From your hellfire, O Lord. He says, And have they seen my hellfire? They say, No. He says, And how would it be were they to have seen my hellfire? They say, And they ask for your forgiveness. He said, Then he says, I have forgiven them, and I have bestowed upon them what they have asked for, and I have granted them sanctuary from that which they ask protection. He said, They say, O Lord, among them is so-and-so, a much sinning servant who was merely passing by and sat down with them. He said, And he says, And to him too I have given forgiveness. He who sits with such people shall not suffer. It was related by Muslim, also by Al-Bukhari, At-Tirmidhi and An-Nasai.

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1: Hadith 45. Narrated on Nu'man bin Bashir, I heard Allah's Messenger, peace and blessings be upon him, saying, both legal and illegal things are evident, but in between them there are doubtful, suspicious, things, and most of the people have no knowledge about them. So whoever saves himself from these suspicious things saves his religion and his honor. And whoever indulges in these suspicious things is like a shepherd who grazes, his animals, near the hima, private pasture, of someone else and at any moment he is liable to get in it. O people! Beware! Every king has a hima and the hima of Allah on the earth is his illegal, forbidden, things. Beware! There is a piece of flesh in the body, if it becomes good, reformed, the whole body becomes good, but if it gets spoilt the whole body gets spoilt, and that is the heart. Hadith 46. Narrated Abu Jumrah, I used to sit with Ibn Abbas and he made me sit on his sitting place. He requested me to stay with him in order that he might give me a share from his property. So I stayed with him for 2 months. Once he told me that when the delegation of the tribe of Abdul Qais came to the Prophet, peace and blessings be upon him, asked them, who are the people, that is, you? Or, who are the delegate? They replied, we are from the tribe of Rabi'ah. Then the Prophet, peace and blessings be upon him, said to them, welcome. O people, or O delegation of Abdul Qais. Neither will you have disgrace nor will you regret. They said, O Allah's Messenger, peace and blessings be upon him. We cannot come to you except in the sacred month and there is the infidel tribe of Mudar intervening between you and us. So please order us to do something good, religious deeds, so that we may inform our people whom we have left behind, at home, and that we may enter paradise, by acting on them. Then they asked about drinks, what is legal and what is illegal. The Prophet, peace and blessings be upon him, ordered them to do 4 things and forbade them from 4 things. He ordered them to believe in Allah alone and asked them, do you know what is meant by believing in Allah alone? They replied, Allah and His Apostle know better. Thereupon the Prophet, peace and blessings be upon him, said, it means 1. To testify that none has the right to be worshipped but Allah, and Muhammad is Allah's Messenger, peace and blessings be upon him. 2. To offer prayers perfectly. 3. To pay the zakat, obligatory charity. 4.

0: memorize them, these instructions, and convey them to the people whom you have left behind. Hadith 47. Narrated Umar bin al-Khattab, Allah's Messenger, peace and blessings be upon him, said, "The reward of deeds depends upon the intention, and every person will get the reward according to what he has intended. So whoever emigrated for Allah and his apostle, then his emigration was for Allah and his apostle. And whoever emigrated for worldly benefits or for a woman to marry, his emigration was for what he emigrated for." Hadith 48. Narrated Abu Mas'ud, the Prophet, peace and blessings be upon him, said, "If a man spends on his family, with the intention of having a reward from Allah, sincerely for Allah's sake, then it is a kind of almsgiving in reward for him." Hadith 49. Narrated Sa'd bin Abi Waqqas, Allah's Messenger, peace and blessings be upon him, said, "You will be rewarded for whatever you spend for Allah's sake, even if it were a morsel which you put in your wife's mouth." Hadith 50. Narrated Jarir bin Abdullah, "I gave the pledge of allegiance to Allah's Messenger, peace and blessings be upon him, for the following. 1. Offer prayers perfectly. 2. Pay the zakat, obligatory charity. 3. And be sincere and true to every Muslim." Hadith 51. Narrated Ziyad bin Alaka, "I heard Jarir bin Abdullah praising Allah. On the day when Al-Mughirah bin Shu'bah died, he, Jarir, got up on the pulpit, and thanked and praised Allah and said, 'Be afraid of Allah alone, who has none along with him to be worshipped. You should be calm and quiet till the new chief comes to you, and he will come to you soon. Ask Allah's forgiveness for your late chief, because he himself loved to forgive others.'" Jarir added, "Amma ba'du, now then, I went to the Prophet and said, 'I give my pledge of allegiance to you for Islam.' The Prophet, peace and blessings be upon him, conditioned my pledge for me to be sincere and true to every Muslim, so I gave my pledge to him for this. By the Lord of this mosque, I am sincere and true to you, Muslims." Then Jarir asked for Allah's forgiveness and came down from the pulpit.
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3: Hadith 24. On the authority of Abu Huraira, may Allah be pleased with him, who said that the Messenger of Allah, may the blessings and peace of Allah be upon him, said, "If Allah has loved a servant of his, he calls Jibreel, on whom be peace, and says, 'I love so and so, therefore love him.' He said, 'So Jibreel loves him.' Then he calls out in heaven, saying, 'Allah loves so and so, therefore love him.' And the inhabitants of heaven love him." He said, "Then acceptance is established for him on earth. And if Allah has abhorred a servant of his, he calls Jibreel and says, 'I abhor so and so, therefore abhor him.' So Jibreel abhors him. Then he calls out to the inhabitants of heaven, 'Allah abhors so and so, therefore abhor him.' He said, so they abhor him. And abhorrence is established for him on earth." It was related by Muslim, also by Al-Bukhari, Malik, and At-Tirmidhi.
4: Gems and Jewels.

0: wise sayings, interesting events, and moral lessons from Islamic history. Iyaz and his quick decisions.
1: Iyaz ibn Muawiyah was a famous judge known for his intelligence and insight. Some people, however, were jealous both of his status and of his ability, so they tried to raise doubts about him. They said, "He has in him a fault that no judge should have. When people come to him seeking judgment, he is quick in issuing his ruling." When Iyaz became aware of what they said about him, he called them to him and bestowed upon them wonderful hospitality. He extended forth one of his two hands and asked them, "How many fingers do you see?" They immediately said, "Five." He said, "How come you were so quick to answer? Why did you not first count them? 1, 2, 3, and become from those who do not hasten in their judgment." They said, "We are not slow in counting that which we already know." He said, "Likewise with me, I do not delay in a matter regarding which I already know the ruling." And in this way, the distinguished judge showed them that he did not issue rulings in a quick or hasty manner.
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3: 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Allah's Messenger saying, "The reward of deeds depends upon the intentions, and every person will get the reward according to what he has intended. So whoever emigrated for worldly benefits or for a woman to marry, his emigration was for what he emigrated for."

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3: حديث 18. On the authority of Abu Huraira, may Allah be pleased with him, who said that the Messenger of Allah, may the blessings and peace of Allah be upon him, said, Allah, mighty and sublime be He, will say on the day of resurrection, O son of Adam, I fell ill and you visited me not. He will say, O Lord, and how should I visit you when you are the Lord of the worlds? He will say, Did you not know that my servant so-and-so had fallen ill and you visited him not? Did you not know that had you visited him, you would have found me with him, O son of Adam? I asked you for food and you fed me not. He will say, O Lord, and how should I feed you when you are the Lord of the worlds? He will say, Did you not know that my servant so-and-so asked you for food and you fed him not? Did you not know that had you fed him, you would surely have found that with me? O son of Adam, I asked you to give me to drink and you gave me not to drink. He will say, O Lord.
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18: سمعت رسول الله صلى الله عليه وسلم يقول حدثنا عبدان قال أخبرنا عبد الله قال أخبرنا يونس عن الزهري حن وحدثنا بشر بن محمد قال أخبرنا عبد الله قال أخبرنا يونس ومعمر عن الزهري نحوه قال أخبرني عبيد الله 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Allah's messenger was the most generous of all the people, and he used to reach the peak in generosity in the month of Ramadan when Gabriel met him. Gabriel used to meet him every night of Ramadan to teach him the Quran. Allah's messenger was the most generous person, even more generous than the strong, uncontrollable wind, in readiness and haste to do charitable deeds.

0: سبحان ربك رب العزة عما يصفون وسلام على المرسلين والحمد لله رب العالمين.
1: The prophet, peace be upon him, said, God says, my servants, I have forbidden myself any wrong and have also forbidden you. So do no wrong unto one another. My servants, all of you are astray except those whom I guide. So ask me for guidance, and I shall guide you. My servants, all of you are hungry except those whom I feed. So ask me for food, and I shall feed you. My servants, all of you are naked except those whom I clothe. So ask me for clothing, and I shall clothe you. My servants, you sin by night and by day, yet I forgive all sins. So ask me for forgiveness, and I shall forgive you. My servants, you can do nothing that could harm me, neither can you do anything that would benefit me. My servants, even if the first and last of you, all the human beings and the jinn, become as righteous as the one with the most righteous heart among you, that would add nothing to my kingdom. My servants, if all of you become as wicked as the one with the most wicked heart among you, that would diminish nothing from my kingdom. My servants, were all of you to stand in one place and ask me whatever you wished, and were I to give everyone what he asked for, that would not diminish what I have any more than a needle would when put into the sea. My servants, it is only your deeds which I put into your account, and then pay you in full for them. So let him who finds good thank and praise God, and let him who finds other than good blame no one but himself.
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2: حديث 13. On the authority of Adi ibn Hatim, may Allah be pleased with him, who said, I was with the Messenger of Allah, may the blessings and peace of Allah be upon him. And there came to him two men. One of them was complaining of penury, while the other was complaining of brigandry. The Messenger of Allah, may the blessings and peace of Allah be upon him, said, As for brigandry, it will be but a short time before a caravan will be able to go out to Makkah without a guard. As for penury, the hour will not arrive before one of you takes his charity around without finding anyone to accept it from him. Then one of you will surely stand before Allah, there being no screen between him and him, nor an interpreter to translate for him. Then he will say to him, Did I not bring you wealth? And he will say, Yes. Then he will say, Did I not send to you a messenger? And he will say, Yes. And he will look to his right and will see nothing but hellfire. Then he will look to his left and will see nothing but hellfire. So let each of you protect himself against hellfire, be it with even half a date, and if he finds it not, then with a kind word. It was related by Al-Bukhari.
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4: Hadith 7. Narrated Abdullah bin Abbas. Abu Sufyan bin Harb informed me that Heraclius had sent a messenger to him while he had been accompanying a caravan from Quraysh. They were merchants doing business in Sham, Syria, Palestine, Lebanon, and Jordan, at the time when Allah's messenger, peace and blessings be upon him, had truce with Abu Sufyan and Quraysh infidels. So Abu Sufyan and his companions went to Heraclius at Ilya, Jerusalem. Heraclius called them in the court and he had all the senior Roman dignitaries around him. He called for his translator who, translating Heraclius's question said to them, Who amongst you is closely related to that man who claims to be a prophet? Abu Sufyan replied, I am the nearest relative to him, amongst the group. Heraclius said, Bring him, Abu Sufyan, close to me and make his companions stand behind him. Abu Sufyan added, Heraclius told his translator to tell my companions that he wanted to put some questions to me regarding that man, the prophet, and that if I told a lie they, my companions, should contradict me. Abu Sufyan added, By Allah! Had I not been afraid of my companions labeling me a liar, I would not have spoken the truth about the prophet. The first question he asked me about him was, What is his family status amongst you? I replied, He belongs to a good, noble, family amongst us. Heraclius further asked, Has anybody amongst you ever claimed the same, that is, to be a prophet, before him? I replied, No. He said, Was anybody amongst his ancestors a king? I replied, No. Heraclius asked, "Do the nobles or the poor follow him?" I replied, "It is the poor who follow him." He said, "Are his followers increasing or decreasing, day by day?" I replied, "They are increasing." He then asked, "Does anybody amongst those who embrace his religion become displeased and renounce the religion afterwards?" I replied, "No." Heraclius said, "Have you ever accused him of telling lies before his claim to be a prophet?" I replied, "No." Heraclius said, "Does he break his promises?" I replied, "No. We are at truce with him, but we do not know what he will do in it." I could not find opportunity to say anything against him except that. Heraclius asked, "Have you ever had a war with him?" I replied, "Yes." Then he said, "What was the outcome of the battles?" I replied, "Sometimes he was victorious and sometimes we." Heraclius said, "What does he order you to do?" I said, "He tells us to worship Allah and Allah alone and not to worship anything along with him, and to renounce all that our ancestors had said. He orders us to pray, to speak the truth, to be chaste and to keep good relations with our kith and kin." Heraclius asked the translator to convey to me the following: "I asked you about his family and your reply was that he belonged to a very noble family. In fact, all the apostles come from noble families amongst their respective peoples. I questioned you whether anybody else amongst you claimed such a thing, your reply was in the negative. If the answer had been in the affirmative, I would have thought that this man was following the previous man's statement. Then I asked you whether any one of his ancestors was a king. Your reply was in the negative, and if it had been in the affirmative, I would have thought that this man wanted to take back his ancestral kingdom. I further asked whether he was ever accused of telling lies before he said what he said, and your reply was in the negative. So I wondered how a person who does not tell a lie about others could ever tell a lie about Allah. I then asked you whether the rich people followed him or the poor. You replied that it was the poor who followed him. And, in fact, all the apostles have been followed by this very class of people. Then I asked you whether his followers were increasing or decreasing. You replied that they were increasing, and in fact this is the way of true faith, till it is complete in all respects. I further asked you whether there was anybody, who, after embracing his religion, became displeased and discarded his religion. Your reply was in the negative, and in fact this is the sign of true faith, when its delight enters the hearts and mixes with them completely. I asked you whether he had ever betrayed. You replied in the negative, and likewise the apostles never betray. Then I asked you what he ordered you to do. You replied that he ordered you to worship Allah and Allah alone and not to worship anything along with him, and forbade you to worship idols and ordered you to pray, to speak the truth and to be chaste. If what you have said is true, he will very soon occupy this place underneath my feet, and I knew it, from the scriptures, that he was going to appear, but I did not know that he would be from you, and if I could reach him definitely, I would go immediately to meet him, and if I were with him, I would certainly wash his feet." Heraclius then asked for the letter addressed by Allah's apostle, which was delivered by Dihya to the governor of Basra, who forwarded it to Heraclius to read. The contents of the letter were as follows: "In the name of Allah the Beneficent, the Merciful. This letter is, from Muhammad the slave of Allah and his apostle to Heraclius the ruler of Byzantine. Peace be upon him, who follows the right path. Furthermore, I invite you to Islam, and if you become a Muslim you will be safe, and Allah will double your reward, and if you reject this invitation of Islam, you will be committing a sin of Arisiyin, tillers, farmers, that is, your people. And, Allah's statement, O people of the scripture. Come to a word common to you and us, that we worship none but Allah and that we associate nothing in worship with him, and that none of us shall take others as lords beside Allah. Then, if they turn away, say, bear witness that we are Muslims, those who have surrendered to Allah." Surah 3, Ayah 64. Abu Sufyan then added, "When Heraclius had finished his speech and had read the letter, there was a great hue and cry in the royal court. So we were turned out of the court. I told my companions that the question of Ibn Abi Qabsha, the Prophet Muhammad, peace and blessings be upon him, has become so prominent that even the king of Bani al-Asfar, Byzantine, is afraid of him. Then I started to become sure that he, the Prophet, would be the conqueror in the near future till I embraced Islam, that is, Allah guided me to it. The sub-narrator adds, Ibn al-Nathur was the governor of Ilya, Jerusalem, and Heraclius was the head of the Christians of Sham. Ibn al-Nathur narrates that once while Heraclius was visiting Ilya, Jerusalem, he got up in the morning with a sad mood. Some of his priests asked him why he was in that mood. Heraclius was a foreteller and an astrologer. He replied, "At night when I looked at the stars, I saw that the leader of those who practice circumcision had appeared, become the conqueror. Who are they who practice circumcision?" The people replied, "Except the Jews, nobody practices circumcision, so you should not be afraid of them, Jews. Just issue orders to kill every Jew present in the country." While they were discussing it, a messenger sent by the king of Ghassan to convey the news of Allah's messenger, peace and blessings be upon him, to Heraclius was brought in. Having heard the news, he, Heraclius, ordered the people to go and see whether the messenger of Ghassan was circumcised. The people, after seeing him, told Heraclius that he was circumcised. Heraclius then asked him about the Arabs. The messenger replied, "Arabs also practice circumcision." After hearing that, Heraclius remarked that sovereignty of the Arabs had appeared. Heraclius then wrote a letter to his friend in Rome who was as good as Heraclius in knowledge. Heraclius then left for Homs, a town in Syria, and stayed there till he received the reply of his letter from his friend, who agreed with him in his opinion about the emergence of the Prophet, peace and blessings be upon him, and the fact that he was a prophet. On that Heraclius invited all the heads of the Byzantines to assemble in his palace at Homs. When they assembled, he ordered that all the doors of his palace be closed. Then he came out and said, "O Byzantines! If success is your desire and if you seek right guidance and want your empire to remain, then give a pledge of allegiance to this prophet, that is, embrace Islam." On hearing the views of Heraclius, the people ran towards the gates of the palace like onagers, but found the doors closed. Heraclius realized their hatred towards Islam, and when he lost the hope of their embracing Islam, he ordered that they should be brought back in audience. When they returned, he said, "What already said was just to test the strength of your conviction and I have seen it." The people prostrated before him and became pleased with him, and this was the end of Heraclius's story, in connection with his faith.
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0: 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What could inform thee but that he might grow in grace?
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0: 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So let whosoever will pay heed to it. On honored leaves, exalted, purified.
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0: 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Then maketh the way easy for him. Then causeth him to die and burieth him. 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Let man consider his food. 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
0: 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And other faces on that day with dust upon them. Veiled in darkness. 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
0: That this is in truth the word of an honored messenger.
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0: 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Whither then go ye?
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They will burn therein on the day of judgment.

0: respond on that day is Allah's.
1: Bismillahir Rahmanir Rahim.
0: In the name of Allah, the Beneficent, the Merciful.

0: They are given to drink of a pure wine sealed, whose seal is musk. For this let all those strive who strive for bliss.
1: ومزاجه من تسنيم عينا يشرب بها المقربون.
0: And mixed with water of Tasneem, a spring whence those brought near to Allah drink.
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0: 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On high couches, gazing.
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0: So give them tidings of a painful doom. Save those who believe and do good works, for theirs is a reward unfailing.
1: Bismillahir Rahmanir Rahim.
0: In the name of Allah, the Beneficent, the Merciful.

0: Lord.
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1: And were themselves the witnesses of what they did to the believers.
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1: They had naught against them, save that they believed in Allah, the Mighty, the Owner of Praise.

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0: Lo, those who believe and do good works, theirs will be gardens underneath which rivers flow. That is the great success.
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0: And Allah, all unseen, surroundeth them.
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0: Nay, but it is a glorious Quran on a guarded tablet.
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2: Assalamu alaikum. It's now time for the beautiful recitation of the Holy Quran with English translation by Sheikh Abdul Rahman Al-Sudais and Sheikh Saud Al-Sudais.

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0: 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Nay, but when the earth is ground to atoms, grinding, grinding. And thy Lord shall come with angels rank on rank.

0: 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But how will the remembrance then avail him?
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0: And the day when it revealeth him.
1: والليل إذا يغشاها.
0: And the night when it enshroudeth him.
1: والسماء وما بناها.
0: And the heaven and him who built it.
1: والأرض وما طحاها.
0: And the earth and him who spread it.
1: ونفس وما سواها.
0: And a soul and him who perfected it.
1: فألهمها فجورها وتقواها.
0: And inspired it with conscience of what is wrong for it and what is right for it.
1: قد أفلح من زكاها.
0: He is indeed successful who causeth it to grow.
1: وقد خاب من دساها.
0: And he is indeed a failure who stunted it.
1: كذبت ثمود بطغواها إذ انبعث أشقاها.
0: The tribe of Thamud denied the truth in their rebellious pride when the basest of them broke forth.
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0: 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He verily will be content.
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0: Nay, but if he sees not, we will seize him by the forelock.
1: ناصية كاذبة خاطئة.
0: The lying sinful forelock.
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0: Then let him call upon his henchmen.
1: سندع الزبانية.
0: We will call the guards of hell.

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1: Bismillahirrahmanirrahim.
0: In the name of Allah, the Beneficent, the Merciful.
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0: Lo, we revealed it on the night of Par.
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0: The night of Par is better than 1,000 months.
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0: The angels and the spirit descend therein by the permission of their Lord with all decrees.
1: سلام هي حتى مطلع الفجر.
0: That night is peace until the rising of the dawn.
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5: Islam is not only just claiming this I'm Muslim, it is leading the life in Islamic way. In Surah Al-Asr, Allah subhanahu wa ta'ala said, by time, indeed, mankind is in loss, except for those who have believed and done righteous deeds and advise each other to truth, to haq, to Islam, and advise each other to patience. Without these duties, this Islam is not going to help us. We don't appreciate Allah's favor upon us. We come to pray, maybe we follow Islam. When we go to our business, we may cheat people, we become dishonest. This is not Islam. Islam should be accepted, adopted in all the sphere of the life, a complete code of the life.
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We are now going to play the morning Adhkar. Adhkar is the remembrance of Allah subhanahu wa ta'ala. It was part of the daily routine of the Prophet Muhammad, peace be upon him, to recite Adhkar in the morning. Allah also says in the Quran,

O you who believe, remember Allah with much remembrance, and glorify His praises, morning and evening. Surah Al-Ahzab 33, ayahs 41 to 42. It is also said in the Quran,

0: orb.
1: And glorify the praises of your Lord before the rising of the sun and before its setting. Surah Qaf 50, Ayah 39. Reciting Adhkar and remembering Allah is one of the most effective ways to defeat Shaitan. It is also an effective way to strengthen your Iman. The morning Adhkar will be playing every day. Please stay tuned to obtain the reward and story as the Prophet did.

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1: 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You have been listening to the morning Adhkar. Adhkar is the remembrance of Allah subhanahu wa ta'ala. It was part of the daily routine of the Prophet Muhammad, peace be upon him, to recite Adhkar in the morning. Allah also says in the Quran,

O you who believe, remember Allah with much remembrance, and glorify His praises, morning and evening. Surah Al-Ahzab 33, Ayahs 41-42. It is also said in the Quran,

0: And glorify the praises of your Lord before the rising of the sun and before its setting. Surah Qaf 50, Ayah 39. Reciting Adhkar and remembering Allah is one of the most effective ways to defeat Shaitan. It is also an effective way to strengthen your Iman. The morning Adhkar will be playing every day. Please tune in.
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4: 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And whether people understand or not, our job is to give the message.
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0: 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We are now going to play the morning Adhkar. Adhkar is the remembrance of Allah subhanahu wa ta'ala. It was part of the daily routine of the Prophet Muhammad, peace be upon him, to recite Adhkar in the morning. Allah also says in the Quran,
1: Bismillah.

O you who believe, remember Allah with much remembrance, and glorify His praises, morning and evening. Surah Al-Ahzab 33, Ayahs 41-42. It is also said in the Quran,

And glorify the praises of your Lord before the rising of the sun and before its setting. Surat Qaf 50, Ayah 39. Reciting Adhkar and remembering Allah is one of the most effective ways to defeat Shaitan. It is also an effective way to strengthen your Iman. The morning Adhkar will be playing every day. Please stay tuned to obtain the reward and story it is profited.

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2: 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You have been listening to the morning Adhkar. Adhkar is the remembrance of Allah subhanahu wa ta'ala. It was part of the daily routine of the Prophet Muhammad, peace be upon him, to recite Adhkar in the morning. Allah also says in the Quran,

O you who believe, remember Allah with much remembrance, and glorify His praises, morning and evening. Surah Al-Ahzab 33, ayahs 41 to 42. It is also said in the Quran.

0: And glorify the praises of your Lord before the rising of the sun and before its setting. Surah Qaf 50, Ayah 39. Reciting Adhkar and remembering Allah is one of the most effective ways to defeat shaitan. It is also an effective way to strengthen your iman. The morning Adhkar will be playing every day. Please tune in.
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Hello, I'm Lisa from Lisa Jane Millinery, based in Stevenage. My message for the day, or for life, would be to be kind. If we were all a little kinder, there would be no hatred. And being an artist, I dream of utopia, a world where there is peace on earth. 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

This is no longer the beginning of revelation when the Prophet ﷺ was intimidated or impacted by Jibreel alayhi salam by way of fear. Now you're at a point where the Prophet ﷺ misses Jibreel alayhi salam. In fact, he asks Jibreel when he takes a long time to come to him, when he doesn't visit him as frequently, why is it that you don't come to me as often? وَمَا نَتَنَزَّلُ إِلَّا بِأَمْرِ رَبِّكَ. And the answer comes from the heavens that the angels are not allowed to descend. Jibreel alayhi salam is not allowed to descend except by the command of the Lord. Otherwise, Jibreel alayhi salam would always be with the Prophet sallallahu alayhi wasallam, because Jibreel loved the Prophet sallallahu alayhi wasallam and the Prophet sallallahu alayhi wasallam loved Jibreel alayhi salam. Now, if you're in Medina and you're around the Prophet sallallahu alayhi wasallam, you knew when Jibreel alayhi salam was coming to him even outside of revelation because of the reaction that the Prophet sallallahu alayhi wasallam would have. Here we are in the last 10 nights, and you're hoping that you're one of those blessed people that would receive the mercy of your Lord and that the angels will come to your home, and particularly amongst them will be Sayyidul Malaika, will be the chief of the angels, Jibreel alayhi salam. Now, the impact of that religiosity on you is to increase you in two things. قَلِيلًا مِنَ اللَّيْلِ مَا يَهْجَعُونَ وَبِالْأَسْحَارِ هُمْ يَسْتَغْفِرُونَ وَفِي أَمْوَالِهِمْ حَقٌّ مَعْلُومٌ لِلسَّائِلِ وَالْمَحْرُومِ. Right? It's supposed to increase you in praying at night, increasing in istighfar, seeking forgiveness, and increasing in charity. Now imagine the impact on the Prophet sallallahu alayhi wasallam when Jibreel alayhi salam was visiting him every single night in Ramadan. We already know what the qiyam of the Prophet sallallahu alayhi wasallam was like in the nights of Ramadan, that he would stay up all night alayhi salatu wasalam, especially in the last 10 nights. But what was the impact on the Prophet sallallahu alayhi wasallam during the day? Ibn Abbas radiyallahu ta'ala anhuma, he says, كان النبي صلى الله عليه وسلم أجود الناس. He said the Prophet sallallahu alayhi wasallam was the most generous of all people. And he would become even more generous in Ramadan, حين يلقاه جبريل. When Jibreel alayhi salam would meet him, and Jibreel alayhi salam used to meet him every night in Ramadan to revise the Quran with him, sallallahu alayhi wasallam. And Ibn Abbas radiyallahu ta'ala anhuma says that when that would happen, the Prophet sallallahu alayhi wasallam's generosity would become كالريح المرسلة, like a hurricane of generosity. So let's first start with أجود الناس, that the Prophet sallallahu alayhi wasallam was the most generous of people, and connect that to what we've already talked about with the Prophet sallallahu alayhi wasallam, and specifically what it means here. The Prophet sallallahu alayhi wasallam was the living example of a person who gives with their right hands in a way that their left hand doesn't even know it, right? That means that the right hand gives with such openness that the left hand can't restrain it, and the right hand gives with such sincerity that no one else sees it, and the only person who would know it is the one that's impacted by your generosity. Well, in the case of the Prophet ﷺ, everyone was impacted by his generosity ﷺ, and he had an open hand and an open heart, and you would have thought that he can't get more generous than he already is. Anas ibn Malik radiallahu ta'ala anhu, he said that there was this man that came to the Prophet sallallahu alayhi wa sallam, and he kept on asking the Prophet sallallahu alayhi wa sallam, and the Prophet sallallahu alayhi wa sallam kept on giving him, to the point that he went back to his people and he said, oh my people, embrace Islam, for this man Muhammad sallallahu alayhi wa sallam gives وَلَا يَخْشَ الْفَقْرِ, and he's not afraid of poverty. The man has no fear of poverty sallallahu alayhi wa sallam. And you'll see this, that the Prophet sallallahu alayhi wa sallam would do this, especially with those whose hearts needed to be attracted to Islam a little bit further, the previous enemies of the Prophet sallallahu alayhi wa sallam. So Safwan ibn Umayyah, for example, who the Prophet sallallahu alayhi wa sallam gave 100 camels, and then another 100 camels, and then another 100 camels, until it was 300 camels in total. And you'll see that Bilal radiallahu ta'ala anhu, who suffered alongside the Prophet sallallahu alayhi wa sallam, he describes these moments that when the Prophet sallallahu alayhi wa sallam would get something, he would immediately try to dispose of it sallallahu alayhi wa sallam in charity, to a point that sometimes Bilal radiallahu ta'ala anhu would get tired because of how often he was trying to run with the charity of the Prophet sallallahu alayhi wa sallam and give it to those that the Prophet sallallahu alayhi wa sallam had dictated it be given to. Abu Dharr radiallahu ta'ala anhu says that the Prophet sallallahu alayhi wa sallam said, if I had gold equal to the mountain of Uhud, it would not please me that any of it remain in my possession for more than 3 nights, except for that which I would need to be able to repay my debts, sallallahu alayhi wa sallam. So he preferred, sallallahu alayhi wa sallam, to keep on giving and giving and giving and giving. Umar ibn al-Khattab radiallahu ta'ala anhu recounts this beautiful incident with the Prophet sallallahu alayhi wa sallam, that this man came to the Prophet sallallahu alayhi wa sallam and he asked him

to give him something. And Rasulullah ﷺ looks around and he has nothing, right? And the Prophet ﷺ doesn't want to send him off without anything. So the Prophet ﷺ tells him, he says, look, I have nothing left, but go ahead and purchase what you need on my expense. And when I get something, then I'll go ahead and I'll pay it off. So he's even giving people credit, sallallahu alayhi wa sallam, because he doesn't have anything to give at the moment. Now, obviously, Umar radiallahu anhu sees this and he doesn't want the Prophet sallallahu alayhi wa sallam to be burdened with this. So he says, Ya Rasulullah, I'll take care of it. Allah has not burdened you with what is beyond your means. And the Prophet sallallahu alayhi wa sallam showed in his face that he didn't like those words that Umar radiallahu ta'ala anhu said. And then a man from the Ansar said, Ya Rasulullah, anfiq wa la takhaf min dhil arshi iqlala. O Messenger of Allah, give and do not fear from the Lord of the throne any type of poverty. So Rasulullah ﷺ smiled and he was clearly pleased with the Ansari's words over the word of Umar ibn al-Khattab radiallahu ta'ala anhu. And he said, sallallahu alayhi wa sallam, bihadha umirt. This is what I was commanded to do. So you could not get more generous than the Prophet ﷺ already was. And if you saw the Prophet sallallahu alaihi wasallam in his normal behavior, then you would think it doesn't get any better than this. But حِينَ يَلْقَاهُ جِبْرِيلُ. But when he saw Jibreel alayhi salam, the Prophet sallallahu alaihi wasallam even exceeded standards that he had set for himself sallallahu alaihi wasallam. And the scholars mentioned something so beautiful about this. They say that when you have a righteous friend, when you have a righteous person in your presence, when you look at them, they remind you of Allah. When you have a righteous companion, when you're around them, you want to do more righteous deeds. So when the Prophet sallallahu alaihi wasallam would look at Jibreel alaihi salam, when he would accompany Jibreel alaihi salam, it was like having that righteous companionship where you wanted to be inspired to do more. And that was the impact that the Prophet sallallahu alaihi wasallam had on everybody else around him.

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3: Of course, you always want to be with the Prophet sallallahu alaihi wasallam, but on the nights where the face of the Prophet ﷺ is so illuminated and his guidance is as pristine during the night as it is during the day, you want to be around him as he's in the midst of that ibadah. And there were certain conversations that would happen at night with the Prophet ﷺ that were very special, where the Prophet ﷺ, just like with everything else, was using the atmosphere to convey something to you. First and foremost, what everyone already knows about the Prophet ﷺ in the last 10 nights. كان رسول الله صلى الله عليه وسلم إذا دخل العشر أحيى الليل وأيقظ أهله. The Prophet ﷺ, when the last 10 nights would come in, he would give life to the entire night. He would wake up his family and he would tighten up his belt, sallallahu alaihi wasallam, meaning he took it extremely seriously when it came to those last 10 nights. He did not plan to sleep any of it. And he used to pitch a tent, sallallahu alaihi wasallam, and he would stay in that same spot, worshiping Allah subhanahu wa ta'ala throughout the night. And then during the day, the Prophet sallallahu alaihi wasallam would still be in his state of remembrance, alayhi salatu wasalam, in that same spot. And Ibn Umar radiallahu ta'ala anhu, he pointed to Nafi' radiallahu ta'ala anhu. He says, this is the place where the Prophet sallallahu alaihi wasallam used to pitch his tent. And he says, wallahi kana yuhyi al-layl. He would give life to the night, sallallahu alaihi wasallam. But it wasn't just prayer. You have these incidents where the Prophet sallallahu alaihi wasallam is talking to the companions. And this is not specific to the last 10 nights of Ramadan, but thinking about the 10 nights and thinking about nights in general where the Prophet sallallahu alaihi wasallam is speaking to you. Jarir ibn Abdullah radiallahu ta'ala anhu, he says that Rasulullah sallallahu alaihi wasallam came out to us one night, and it was Laylatul Badr, a night of the full moon. And he pointed to the moon, sallallahu alaihi wasallam, and he said, "Innakum satarawna rabbakum yawm al-qiyamah kama tarawna hadha," that you will see your Lord on the day of judgment just as you see this full moon, and you will have absolutely no difficulty in seeing him. Ubay ibn Ka'b radiallahu ta'ala anhu says, on a normal night, when one third of the night would pass, the Prophet sallallahu alaihi wasallam would get up and he would call out to the people. And listen to this, subhanallah, how he wakes the people up. Ayyuhan nas udhkurullah. O people, remember Allah. Ja'atir rajifa tatba'uha radifa. The first blow of the trumpet has come and it will be followed by the second blow. Ja'al mawtu bima fihi. Death has come with all that it comprises. Death has come with all that it comprises. The Prophet sallallahu alaihi wasallam was reminding the people of how short this life is and to focus on death even in the night, sallallahu alaihi wasallam. And this was on a normal night, so how would it have been on the last 10 nights, sallallahu alaihi wasallam? And what would you have done had you heard those words from the Prophet sallallahu alaihi wasallam from your living room? Would you have not gotten up and started to pray and think about those moments that you will ultimately return back to your Lord? And if you went to the Prophet sallallahu alaihi wasallam during the night, if you had the blessing of actually being in his company, sallallahu alaihi wasallam, then there is no way that you would depart from it without having something happen to you. And Anas ibn Malik radiallahu ta'ala anhu, he describes this incident where he says, Usayd ibn Hudayr and Abad ibn Bishr radiallahu ta'ala anhu were with the Prophet sallallahu alaihi wasallam one night. And as they were sitting together in the dark night, when they left him alayhi salatu wasalam, they had these two lights in front of them. And those lights were going forth in front of them. SubhanAllah, just like the description on the Day of Judgment for the believers. These lights were moving in front of them. And as they got to a point where they would part from one another, each one of them was accompanied by a single light all the way until they walked back into their house. So if you were with the Prophet sallallahu alaihi wasallam, not only would his blessing have rubbed off on you in the night, not only would you have heard something that would have awoken your heart during the night, the way that the Prophet ﷺ's heart was always awake, but you even had some incidents where people walked away with actual light from the Prophet ﷺ on that night. And if you were blessed to catch Laylatul Qadr with the Prophet ﷺ, what was the scene? Ibn Abbas radiallahu ta'ala anhuma describes it when the Prophet sallallahu alaihi wasallam was praying with the Sahaba and they knew that it was Laylatul Qadr. It was a calm, cool night. and they saw the face of the Prophet sallallahu alaihi wasallam prostrated in the mud and in the water. And he would lengthen his sujood sallallahu alaihi wasallam. And when he would rise up, you could see his forehead and his nose covered in mud and the tears coming down from the eyes of the Prophet sallallahu alaihi wasallam. And that was on the 23rd night of Ramadan that year. But of course, Laylatul Qadr is to be sought every single night of these blessed last 10.

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1: today? There's something about a society of qiyam. And Ibn Umar radiallahu ta'ala anhumah, he said that it's the first thing that is taken away from the community in terms of worship. At-tahajjud bil-layl is the night prayer. And raf'u s-sawt, the raising of the voices in qira'ah, and the raising of the voices in recitation. And this is something that you even read about in history, subhanAllah, with Salah ad-Din al-Ayyubi rahimahullah, right? That it's very famously narrated that he did not go forth towards Jerusalem until he walked at night and he saw all of the tents were alive with qiyam. In the time of the Prophet ﷺ, he wanted to make sure that all of the homes were alive with qiyam, including your house. Now, obviously, as you're praying, you're thinking about who is greater than the Prophet ﷺ watching you. You're praying to Allah, and you have the angels that are coming to you. But if you were there and the Prophet ﷺ was listening to you, what would that do to you? First and foremost, you wanted to listen to his qira'ah. Hani radiallahu ta'ala anha, she said, I used to sit on my roof and I used to listen to the qira'ah of the Prophet sallallahu alayhi wa sallam. But then the Prophet sallallahu alayhi wa would go out and he would start to walk the streets and he would start to hear the recitation of his companions sometimes without letting them know that he was there. So Abu Qatada rahimahullah ta'ala, he narrates that the Prophet sallallahu alayhi wa sallam, he went out one night and he found Abu Bakr as-Siddiq radiallahu ta'ala anhu praying in a very low voice. And then the Prophet sallallahu alaihi wasallam went by the house of Umar radiallahu ta'ala anhu, and of course the voice of Umar radiallahu anhu was loud. So the next day when they met the Prophet sallallahu alaihi wasallam together, as was common, Rasulullah sallallahu alaihi wasallam and Abu Bakr and Umar, the Prophet sallallahu alaihi wasallam commented on their qira'ah. He said, "Ya Abu Bakr," he said, "I passed by your house last night and you were praying in such a low voice." His response to the Prophet sallallahu alaihi wasallam, "Ya Rasulullah, O Messenger of Allah, asma'tu man najaytu." He said, "I made him hear with whom I was holding that intimate conversation." So Allah subhanahu wa ta'ala

could hear me even if my voice was very low. Then the Prophet ﷺ said to Umar radiallahu ta'ala anhu, Ya Umar, your voice was too loud as I passed by your house. He said, Ya Rasulullah, uqidhu al-wasnan wa atrudu shaytan. He said, Ya Rasulullah, I'll wake up those who are lazy and I'll run out the shayateen. So it's just like what you would expect from Abu Bakr and Umar radiallahu ta'ala anhumah and the beautiful complementary behavior and character that they both had. So the Prophet ﷺ says to Abu Bakr radiallahu ta'ala anhu to raise his voice, and the Prophet ﷺ says to Umar radiallahu ta'ala anhu to lower his voice. And by the way, that's why when the Prophet ﷺ was dying and he appointed Abu Bakr to lead, Aisha and Hafsa believed that Umar was better fit to lead because his voice was so loud radiallahu ta'ala anhu, and he would truly wipe out the shayateen with his qira'a radiallahu ta'ala anhu. There's another incident where Aisha radiallahu ta'ala anha mentions that she was late returning to the house after Salat al-Isha. So the Prophet sallallahu alaihi wasallam asked her, where were you? And she said to the Prophet sallallahu alaihi wasallam, this is Aisha radiallahu anha, she said, I was listening to the recitation of one of your companions and I've never heard a voice like that recitation. So the Prophet sallallahu alaihi wasallam got up and I got up with him, and the Prophet sallallahu alaihi wasallam said, let's go listen to him together. So Aisha radiallahu anha and the Prophet ﷺ are leaving the house to go and hear this particular qira'ah at night. And when they went to the house that Aisha radiallahu anha identified and the Prophet ﷺ heard his voice, the Prophet ﷺ said, this is Salim, Mawla Abi Hudhaifa, the freed slave of Abu Hudhaifa. And he said, Alhamdulillah alladhi ja'ala fi ummati mithra hadha. All praises be to Allah who has put in my ummah like this man. SubhanAllah, would he say that about you, sallallahu alayhi wa sallam, as he was passing by your house? This is such a beautiful testimony. You find other narrations, one of Abu Musa al-Ash'ari, radiallahu ta'ala anhu, where the Prophet sallallahu alayhi wa sallam tells Abu Musa, he said, if you would have seen me last night, I was listening to your recitation of the Qur'an, and I was standing outside your door, and I was enjoying your recitation. And Abu Musa says, Ya Rasulullah, had I known, I would have beautified my voice further. And the Prophet ﷺ said that you've been given mizmar, you've been given a sweet voice, like the sweet voice of Dawood alayhi salam, the Prophet David. And then my favorite narration of them all, because there's a dua involved, is the one where Umar radiallahu anhu says that I, Abu Bakr, and the Prophet ﷺ were walking at night, and we had finished some of our affairs. So they were doing something else. And then they were walking back to their homes. And we passed by the house of Abdullah ibn Mas'ud radiallahu ta'ala anhu, the one who would take the Qur'an fresh from the mouth of the Prophet sallallahu alaihi wasallam. And the Prophet sallallahu alaihi wasallam stopped, so we stopped with him. And we stood outside the house of Ibn Mas'ud radiallahu anhu, and we started to listen to his beautiful recitation. Remember, Ibn Mas'ud was the one who made the Prophet sallallahu alaihi wasallam cry with his recitation of Surah An-Nisa. And he doesn't know that outside his door are the Prophet ﷺ and Abu Bakr and Umar. So Ibn Mas'ud radiallahu anhu is reciting, and the Prophet ﷺ is not moving. He's listening to the whole recitation of Ibn Mas'ud. And then Ibn Mas'ud goes into his rukur, and he goes into his sujood. And then Ibn Mas'ud radiallahu ta'ala anhu starts to make dua. And they know that Ibn Mas'ud is starting to make dua. And the Prophet sallallahu alaihi wasallam says, Sal tu'ta. Go ahead and ask and you will be given. Go ahead and ask and you will be given. And as Ibn Mas'ud radiallahu ta'ala anhu is making dua, he says, Allahumma inni as'aluka imanan la yartad wa na'iman la yanfad wa murafaqata nabiyyika Muhammadin sallallahu alayhi wa sallam fi a'la jannatil khuld. O Allah, I ask you for faith that is not taken away, for blessings that do not expire, and for the companionship of the Prophet sallallahu alayhi wa sallam in the highest level of jannatil firdaus. And Rasulullah sallallahu alayhi wa sallam said, Ameen. And Umar radiallahu ta'ala anhu says, the next day I was so excited to go to Ibn Mas'ud and tell him, do you know that the Prophet ﷺ said Ameen to this dua of yours when we were listening to you last night? And as I got to Ibn Mas'ud radiallahu anhu, he said, Abu Bakr already beat you to it. And Umar radiallahu anhu said, SubhanAllah, there is no good deed except that Abu Bakr radiallahu ta'ala anhu beats me to it.

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3: Richard didn't want to die, but he couldn't stop himself. The collision didn't kill him, but he wasn't wearing a seatbelt, so he hit the inside of the car. That didn't kill him either, but his internal organs carried on travelling until they hit his ribcage, and his lungs were punctured, and the main artery from his heart was torn. And that's what killed Richard.

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2: May Allah be pleased with our mother Aisha, radiyallahu ta'ala anha. You know, for us, we get such a glimpse into the life of the Prophet sallallahu alaihi wasallam through her hundreds and hundreds and hundreds of narrations and her willingness to share the arguments, to share the jokes, to share all moments from the life of the Prophet sallallahu alaihi wasallam. And that's not just something we would crave. Even the Sahaba wanted to hear from Aisha. They wanted to sit with her and hear from her what the Prophet sallallahu alaihi wasallam was like at home. And the next generation, the Tabi'een, they wanted to come to her and sit with her and ask her, what was he like, sallallahu alaihi wasallam? And so when we're interacting with these narrations, think of yourself sitting with Aisha radiallahu anha, even though you know him, sallallahu alaihi wasallam, and asking her, you know, what was he really like, sallallahu alaihi wasallam, with you when he was at home? So you couldn't get enough from her, radiallahu ta'ala anha. And on one hand, you wanted to know how human he was, sallallahu alaihi wasallam. And on the other hand, you only had reinforced to you how superhuman he was, sallallahu alaihi wasallam. What I mean by that is that when Aisha radiallahu anha was asked, you know, what was he like? And when they were asking her that, it was, you know, implying, you know, did he used to take a break in any way? I mean, the Prophet sallallahu alaihi wasallam surely would come home and he would be exhausted, right? And Aisha radiallahu anha says, actually, he was a human being like all other human beings. When he would come home, sallallahu alaihi wasallam, he would remove the lice from his own clothing. He would milk his own goats. He would do work himself. He would serve his own family. He would tie his own camel. He would feed his animals, sallallahu alaihi wasallam. He would eat with servants. He would knead the dough with them. He would carry his own groceries, sallallahu alaihi wasallam. Kana fi khidmati ahlihi, sallallahu alaihi wasallam. He was in the service of his family. And she says he also used to joke a lot at home. So many of the jokes that we have from the Prophet sallallahu alaihi wasallam are between her and the Prophet sallallahu alaihi wasallam. And he had this amazing attention to detail with his family and with whatever guests were in his home. So the Prophet sallallahu alaihi wasallam would ask me, you know, what part of the glass I drank from, and he would drink from it, sallallahu alaihi wasallam. Aisha radiallahu anha, she would laugh and she would smile when she would talk about the Prophet sallallahu alaihi wasallam kissing her, because of how emotional it would make her and how much joy that used to bring her. And if you were a guest in his home, the Prophet sallallahu alaihi wasallam would personally serve you. So when he came home, the Prophet sallallahu alaihi wasallam, it's not like he just, you know, figuratively, you know, just knocked out on the couch, alayhi salatu wasalam, and had nothing to give his family. He gave everything to his family, sallallahu alaihi wasallam, and that was something special about him. And the other implication of that was the Prophet sallallahu alaihi wasallam's consistency. So when she's asked, how was he, sallallahu alaihi wasallam, at home, she says, كَانَ خُلُقُهُ الْقُرْآنِ. That's the greatest praise she could have given him, that his character was the Qur'an. Everything he taught you, he was, sallallahu alayhi wasallam. And in one narration, she even said, اِقْرَأُوا إِنْ شِئْتُمْ قَدْ أَفْلَحَ الْمُؤْمِنُونَ الَّذِينَ هُمْ فِي صَلَاتِهِمْ خَاشِعُونَ. If you want, you can read Surah Al-Mu'minun, the first 10 ayat. هَكَذَا كَانَ خُلُقُ رَسُولِ اللَّهِ sallallahu alayhi wasallam. That's what the character of the Messenger of Allah, sallallahu alayhi wasallam, was like. And when she's asked about his worship, that's when Aisha radiallahu anha just continues to say, look, as beautiful as his worship was on the outside, you have no idea what his worship was like on the inside. She was asked about what his qiyam was like, and particularly in Ramadan. And she said that Rasulullah sallallahu alaihi wasallam used to pray 11 rak'ahs in Ramadan or in other months. And he used to offer four and then four, and then he would offer three, and then he would offer his witr sallallahu alaihi wasallam. And she said, don't ask me about their beauty and their length, because they were unmatched, sallallahu alaihi wasallam. So the Prophet sallallahu alaihi wasallam was praised in his qiyam from her. And Aisha radiallahu ta'ala anha says that I asked the Prophet sallallahu alaihi wasallam, do you sleep before offering the witr prayer? And Aisha radiallahu anha says that he said, sallallahu alaihi wasallam, my eyes sleep, wala yanamu qalbi, and my heart remains awake. My heart does not sleep. Subhanallah. So just like the Prophet sallallahu alaihi wasallam in public, when he would hear the call of prayer, you could see it, arihna biha ya Bilal, comfort us with it, O Bilal. And he would rush to the prayer at home, sallallahu alayhi wasallam, his relationship with his Lord was the thing that his family noted the most. And there is this narration that stuns me. And it's really powerful. And I want you to imagine, again, you're sitting with Aisha radiallahu anha, and you've just collected all of these narrations from her about the Prophet sallallahu alayhi wasallam. And you ask her after all of this, give us أعجب شيء رأيته من رسول الله صلى الله عليه وسلم. Ya Aisha, O our mother, what was the most amazing thing you ever saw from the Prophet صلى الله عليه وسلم? You know, all of this that you've given us, if you could note the most amazing thing, an incident, a moment that you shared with him, that you could give it to us. And سكتت فبكت. She got quiet and she started to cry. And after she cries for a long time, she says about the Prophet sallallahu alaihi wasallam, everything about him was amazing sallallahu alaihi wasallam. Amruhu kulluhu ajab. There was nothing about his affairs sallallahu alaihi wasallam, about the way he carried himself, about his being, his presence, that wasn't amazing. But she said that the most amazing thing, she said there was this one night, lamma kana laylatan min al-layali. There was this one particular night where the Prophet sallallahu alaihi wasallam came to bed and his skin was to my skin. And we were close. And he says to me, Ya Aisha, would you allow me to go and worship my Lord tonight? SubhanAllah, like, are you okay if I leave the bed right now and I start worship? And it was in the very beginning of the night. And the Prophet ﷺ habitually would take some time to sleep and then he would wake up and pray. But here he came and he cuddled with his wife and he says to her, Ya Aisha, can I go and worship Allah subhanahu wa ta'ala? Are you okay with that? And she said, Wallahi inni la uhibbu qurbak. I love being close to you. وَأُحِبُّ مَا سَرَّكَ. But as much as I love being close to you, Ya Rasulullah, I love what makes you happy. So if you want to get up and pray tonight and you want to start early doing that, then go ahead. So Aisha radiallahu anha is in bed. She's watching the Prophet sallallahu alayhi wasallam. She says he got up and he made wudu and he said Allahu Akbar and he started to pray. And she said he started to weep sallallahu alayhi wasallam so much that his beard became soaked. Now it was normal for her to witness the Prophet ﷺ in long nights of Qiyam and the Prophet ﷺ weeping at night, but she's looking at him praying and he's weeping so much that his beard was soaked. And Aisha radiallahu anha, their room was so small that when the Prophet ﷺ used to make sujood in his Qiyam, when he used to prostrate, he would tap her on the leg and she would move up her legs so that the Prophet ﷺ could pray. And so she says that this was just unusual because then he kept on crying until he wet the area of his prayer. I mean, can you imagine how many tears came down from the eyes of Rasulullah sallallahu alaihi wasallam, that his beard was wet, that the ground where her legs would be, his room became wet. He literally caused a puddle from his tears. So at that point, you're worried about him, right? I mean, this is unusual how much crying is taking place. And you would think that something bad happened, or you would think he's afraid sallallahu alaihi wasallam. So Aisha radiallahu anha, as a good wife, as someone who loves him, she says, I wanted to comfort him. So I said, Ya Rasulullah, why are you crying so much? Why are you crying so much? Why, Ya Rasulullah? Why do you have to cry so much? وَقَدْ غَفَرَ اللَّهُ لَكَ مَا تَقَدَّمَ مِنْ ذَنْبِكَ وَمَا تَأَخَّرَ. And Allah has forgiven you for everything that you have done in the past and everything that you will do. And the Prophet ﷺ responds and he says, Ya Aisha, أَفَلَا أَكُونُ عَبْدًا شَكُورًا. O Aisha, should I not be a grateful servant? And then he says, verily there was this ayah that was revealed to me last night. وَيْلٌ لِمَنْ قَرَأَهَا وَلَمْ يَتَفَكَّرْ فِيهَا. 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And the shifting of the winds and the way that the clouds differ between the heavens and the earth. لَآيَاتٍ لِقَوْمٍ يَعْقِلُونَ. In all of this is a sign for people of understanding. So Aisha radiallahu ta'ala anha is witnessing an ayah, a sign of Allah subhanahu wa ta'ala in front of her. And the sign of Allah subhanahu wa ta'ala in front of her, which is the Prophet sallallahu alayhi wa sallam, is crying because of these signs of Allah subhanahu wa ta'ala that Allah has still left for us, should we be people of understanding.

0: when the dunya was the punishment for Adam alayhim as-salam. A quote from Imam Hassan al-Basri.
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11: Bismillahir Rahmanir Rahim. تفہیم القرآن سید ابو الاعلی مودودی اس میں تلاوت عبد الرحمن الخزیفی کی ہے ترجمہ اور سورتوں کا تعارف عظیم سرور کی آواز میں ہے تفسیری حواشی سید صفیر حسن سبزواری پروفیسر عبد القدیر سلیم اور جناب اشفاق حسین کی آواز میں ہیں اس کام میں جن افراد نے بھی حصہ لیا ہے ان کے لیے دعائے خیر کی درخواست ہے
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0: Good morning and assalamu alaikum. It is 10 o'clock, 5th of August, and you are listening to a very special series called Valley in Our Voices, which is a three-part radio series produced by Autonomy Audio Arts, and it is being supported by the University of Bedfordshire, and it's a Heritage Horizons project brought to you on Inspire FM. And this is the last show of the three-part series where I take you down memory lane, and we are exploring the experiences and memories and contributions of the Azad Kashmiri community across generations in Luton. Now, this project is taking you through doors. The doors are part of an installation which feature in Valley in Our Voices, and behind those doors are the experiences, the celebrations, the achievements and the contributions of the Azad Kashmiri community. Now, on the first series, which was a couple of weeks ago, we had no other than Professor Zafar Khan joining us on the first series, and we had the opportunity to go through the door 1960s to the 1970s, where Professor Zafar Khan shared his academic and personal experiences. Then show two, we went through the doors of the 1980s up to 2000, across the 1990s as well. And we were joined by notable businessman Muhammad Velayat, very known to many people as Uncle Wali. And we were also joined by sisters Musarat and Nusrat, talking to us about their experience around that decade, those decades too. And today's show is the final show of this three-part series, and I'm joined by brilliant guests in the studio, names that you will recognise and also recognise their voices as well. I'm joined today with no other than Shabina Parveen, who is a creative practitioner, also Lobia Begum, who is part of the Next Generation Scheme, and will be joined by Salma Khan as well. And also I've got the very, very notable Tariq in the studio too, Muhammad Tariq from the wonderful Inspire FM joining us in the studio too. But before then, we need to go to door one, where you will be going into the era of the 1990s. So Valley in Our Voices, door five. And once we've gone through that door, you will be then listening in to our guests and sharing their experiences. Now, last week was really quite fascinating because we had a number of interactions with the show, and there was a wonderful auntie that called in saying that she really loved listening into the memories and the conversations, and it took her down memory lane. Now, if this is a show that you'd like to hear more of, then you know what? Get in contact us. Contact with us on Inspire FM 0779 481 822. Whilst we wait for the door five going through there, I would like to introduce my guests in the studio. Shabina, assalamu alaikum.
1: 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Hi, Shmaisa, how are you?
0: Thank you so very much for joining us. It's an absolute pleasure having you here today. And also next to you, we've got Lobia Begum. Assalamu alaikum.
2: Walaikum salam.
0: And how are you?
2: I'm fine, thank you. How are you?
0: Very well, thank you. And we've got Brother Tariq as well.
3: Assalamu alaikum.
0: Thank you so much, guys, for joining us. Now, whilst we wait for it to go into the door, you will be listening into the audio for about a couple of minutes, and we'll be responding from that.
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5: This door opens to a generation shifting from labourer to professionals, finding their voice and building better positions across all walks of society, with more entering further education, the private and public sector, and politics, not just locally, but nationally. But there was also a global shift in the way Muslims of South Asian descent were being viewed. And this was marked by the tragic event of 9/11, which consequently saw the re-emergence of the far-right nationalism and the birth of the EDL, making British-born Azad Kashmiris question their identity and belonging in Luton. Sajid, things are changing with all these stop and searches happening. You know, people look at us differently now. A police officer, can I ask you, why have you stopped us? Please step out of the car, sir. Hey, listen, mate, I've done nothing wrong. Is it because I'm brown? Dad, stay in the car. Abuji, don't leave the car. Don't come out. Police officer, this has nothing to do with us. I don't know what to say. We can try and build, connect and invest, but we will still be outsiders to them. I thought I left this all behind when I first came here, son. This challenge of proving that they belonged brought pressure, but also unity amongst the communities.
0: So that was door five, and the door takes you into kind of like a shift in the feelings and belongings of the Azad Kashmiri communities, especially since 9/11. From all the doors, this was quite a profound experience for me to kind of make, to mention that this shift that impacted the communities. But we also saw a gathering of understanding and community building too. I'm gonna go to start off with Shabina. I know that this is quite a hard conversation that we might potentially have, but I want to kind of take it back a little bit. Shabina, your memories of, like, you know, to the 2000s, what's your favourite memory from there?
1: I think just growing up in a close-knit community, so throughout the 90s and the early 2000s, just everybody knowing each other, you know, everybody just being there for each other, being very supportive until, like you mentioned, the shift happened of this major event in 2001.
0: How did it make you feel as a member of the Luton community?
1: I think I lived in a predominantly South Asian community, so there were a lot of talks with the elderly community because they weren't aware of the impact we would go through. But again, when I was out working or when I was out in college, you kind of did feel whispers, you felt questioned. And to be honest with you, we didn't have the replies because it was something wholly new for my generation too.
0: Absolutely. And it was very impactful for your generation. I'm going to go over to Lobia Begum, who is a community activist, and you do so much amazing work with the community. And I want to ask you your memories of that time.
3: I think, again, being from the South Asian communities, I agree with Shabina here. In the South Asian community, we have a lot of unity. So there was a lot of unity back then as well. In terms of, again, the whispers were there, but we didn't really have like an impact in terms of, you know, like obviously what was going on. It was just normal day-to-day thing other than the whispers that were going on. But we kind of handled it pretty well.
0: Tariq, as a studio manager and the voice and face of Inspire FM, how did that decade impact you, or that particular time? Do you remember it as a Kashmiri?
6: I do. To be honest, it didn't impact as much as maybe later on, because I was trying to remember 2001. The actual incident itself, I remember it to be a Thursday, I think, if the day is correct. I remember to be in sixth form college at the time when it actually happened. And obviously, I mean, the teachers were speaking about it and everything. There wasn't much of that whole EDL side of stuff at that time, and maybe the racism side of it. And to be honest, as a student in sixth form and I mean, the next 2-3 years in university, I didn't feel much of it. I really got to know how the community felt and the issues and maybe the problems around it in 2010 when we actually started Inspire FM. So Inspire FM obviously started in 2010. So this was prior, 10 years almost prior to Inspire FM. But I think the first EDL march that I remember, I think maybe in 2011, perhaps very early on when I started, and I remember that being quite frightening, to be honest, because a lot of our community were expecting, a lot of people from the EDL community to actually enter Bury Park and to perhaps maybe cause carnage and to really have an impact in our community. And I think the biggest kind of concern from the elderly community, especially, was about for our youth, because they can quite easily get embroiled into all this and then obviously impact their whole future. So I don't remember much of an impact from 2001, but I think it was from 2010 onwards. When I actually started working at the radio station, I think prior to that, it might be the case for many people, you just get on with your life. You know this has happened, but if you're just working in your 9-to-5 and you just come home, you know, with the kids and stuff, you don't generally have that impact unless obviously you're living in a predominantly non-Asian community where you might, hear it more often or maybe even be physically or verbally abused. But yeah, alhamdulillah, I wasn't in that case. But from 2010, I think I actually got to know how people actually felt and the fear that was within our community.
0: And that fear, it felt that in order to kind of combat that, art and creativity, I saw a greater engagement and female leadership as well. And I want to come over to Shabina. Shabina, for you as a creative community practitioner, what does that entail?
1: I think connecting generations, to be honest with you. We've had the first generation come here and they've just sacrificed so much. They've self-learnt. Again, they also experienced a huge, impact of racism in their era. And I think with us, we're the second generation here, and we've picked up on quite a lot. But I think the third and fourth generation, I think there's very little impact. There's very little awareness of what actually has happened with the heritage, with culture, with tradition. So I'm very passionate about sort of connecting that with the intergenerational projects that I do.
0: So when we talk about heritage, what does heritage mean for you?
1: Heritage for me is my belonging, where my parents came from, and that's literally where I'm from. And, you know, I'd like the next generation to also know that, you know, it's traditions, it's values.
0: Absolutely. Coming over to Lobia, Shabina eloquently talked about tradition and values and especially handing something over to the next generation. You have launched something called the Next Generation Scheme. So please do tell me, what does that entail? What's that all about?
3: So with the Next Generation Scheme, we've launched, it's our third year, Pakistan and Kashmir event. Again, we want to make sure that we're bringing the culture back, the forgotten culture, our roots. A lot of youngsters nowadays, they've most likely not been to Pakistan, Kashmir. They've not seen their roots. They don't know where they kind of belong. Even for us guys now, I want to make sure that it's rooted into my nieces and nephews in Luton. So everybody knows the kind of culture that we all come from. So that's what we want to bring back. And we want to showcase the culture of Pakistan and Kashmir, which is on the 15th of August, by the way.
0: 15th of August, guys, you need to come down and check that out. We're also joined by Salma Khan online. Salma, can you hear us?
7: Assalamu alaikum. Yep, sorry, I joined late, so I'm just coming to you guys talking about
0: the
7: heritage and the Pakistan event.
0: Is that Kashmiri timing you're on?
7: No. I had to do an errand and I'm driving, so yep.
0: Bless you. Thank you so very much, Salma, for joining us and also taking time to join Vali in our voices. This is the final part of the series, and we're here talking about the contributions of the Kashmiri community from 1960 to 2026 in Luton. Door 5 today was taking us to the from 2000 onwards, and I want to ask you, Salma, what's your memory of the 2000s?
7: I know, I was listening to Lobia, and I was listening to all of you guys and Tariq, and I got married in 2001, so for me, it was integrating into a new family. I went to Kashmir actually in 2001 as well. I wasn't, like a lot of people are regular visitors back to their home country, we weren't really. So we went maybe two times before that. So for me, like you guys were all talking, is culture is very important to embed with our children, because I didn't get much of it. So I want my kids to have a richer culture than me.
0: Absolutely. And I want to ask you, what was your memory, fondest memory of that when you went to Azad Kashmir? Was it food?
7: No, we live in such a beautiful place where my in-laws do. They live in the mountains, and it's so beautiful there. The air, the scenery, it's just, you know, you can't even describe it. It looks like, you know, those pictures that you see when people are that are even created by AI, and, you know, on the internet. It's so, so beautiful. And then you've got clouds at the top that you can see. It's, I think the scenery

0: So I didn't actually first go to Kashmir, Azad Kashmir, till I was a teenager. And then every time I've gone back, I've learned a lot more, shall we say, practically, as opposed to listening to the elders whilst I was growing up.
1: So listening and communicating is a key thing, especially connecting with the elders. I want to ask you, Lobia, can you speak Bari?
2: Yes, of course I can. Bari and Urdu.
1: Vajiva? That's brilliant. I should actually do this show in Bari, right? But I'm going to refrain from doing that. But how important is language for you?
2: Oh, I think it's very important. Growing up, we were taught both Potwari and Urdu. And I'm so glad because now when I look at my nieces and nephews, although we're teaching them Potwari and Urdu, and it's not like how we can speak, this has a huge sort of like a English accent
1: It's
2: to
1: very
2: it. It's
1: anglicised, isn't
2: very,
1: it?
2: exactly. So I think your language, your roots, it's very, very important.
1: Tariq, do you have a favourite sentence in Bari that you'd like to share with us on the show? Or is this something that you recall whilst growing up that your parents would always say to you or your grandparents would always say to you if you were ever caught speaking to English in the home?
3: I can't remember, to be honest.
1: Isn't it apni zuban bolo?
3: Because I'm thinking, to be honest, we've always done that. So I think we, in our, because I was born in Pakistan, so when I came here, I was six, and I pretty much, I mean, spoke our own language at home all the time anyway. My grandma didn't know English, and my grandma kind of brought us up, so we were always speak. So all my siblings, to be honest, we can all speak fluent Punjabi or Pajami or Bari, you'd say. And to be honest, we were used to it. Whereas, like Lobi was mentioning, like where my son, for example, or my son, to be honest, he goes to Pakistan quite frequently. He's in Pakistan at the moment, so he's quite used to the lingo and stuff. And I mean, he's quite, I mean, a lot more free flowing. Whereas my brother's kids. My youngest nephew, for example, when he tries to communicate with my mom, it's so funny. So she'll ask him to go buy something from shop, and he'll come out with something like "main le aaya hoon" or something like that. And it's like, and I go, "You're speaking Urdu," and he goes, "What's the difference?" And I go, "She understands." He goes, "Yeah, she understands." Because that's the purpose of communication. And then he'll try to give a change back, and he'll try and explain that which it was. It's hilarious. So to be honest, I think language is key, and I think this is going back to the Pakistan Kashmir festival. I think one of the key things, and I think at the moment, to be honest, we're quite lucky in Luton. We got the Turk Fest, which was promoting the Turkish culture. There's quite a few different festivals happening. I think there's a Eastern European fest happening as well, which they promote their culture. I think it's important in this country, especially because of such a diverse country that we have. We live in a diverse culture that we should be able to teach our children what that culture is. And I think one of the biggest learnings last year when we asked a lot of the young people was when they sort the furniture there. So when you see a cut there, for example, and people are like, "What is this?" And it's like, "This is what we used to sit in back home, and this is what people sit on." So they'll have a really, "Oh, this is what a cut is, and this is what tandoor is, and this is a piri," for example, and whatever. So we had all those items are out there, so they come and sit there. I think it's quite important for us to share that with our community. But I think just going back to, I think, something you said, Sister Shabina, and I think also Salma mentioned around how picturesque Pakistan is. I think it was. I have got, to me, from my memories from Pakistan when I used to live in the village, it was beautiful. It was that picturesque village of, you mean, massive fields, and you like, it's really nice. Now when you go back, it's all built up. It's built up, it's roads, and you literally, where I remember playing cricket, for example, there's no space there.
1: Capitalism.
3: It's actually turned into a really, really bizarre kind of a little town now rather than the village that I knew. And to be honest, it doesn't feel like home. So a lot of people do tend to go back. So unless you live in like in a rural, really rural place, and you still got that, which I get that from some friends sometimes. They go and they make videos from the rooftop, and it looks beautiful. All you can see is fields of green and yellow and stuff. I don't see that in my village. It's completely built up, and it's, I think it's kind of ruined it, to be honest.
1: That's a really interesting point that you've made about how the landscape looks now, and it is modernity. You know, Azad Kashmir is becoming very, very modern. Shabina, you have done a wonderful project called Weaving Heritage, which is all about capturing the voices of the older generation and introducing it to the younger generation. Language is obviously paramount in that. How are you able to archive and capture these sounds and voices from the older generation? And what was the experience like?
0: I think the experience was wonderful, definitely. I think talking to a lot of the aunties, specifically the same ones that I grew up around, and it's quite heartbreaking to see them talk about the same memories, and obviously with so many well-being issues. I think it's very important.

0: want to capture the memories. I became very passionate, especially after lockdown, when I realised a lot of the aunties I grew around, sort of teaching crochet, teaching sewing to the community, they weren't around anymore. And that's what sort of encouraged me to sort of capture as many self-taught skills that these ladies had and then take it to a girls-only school and then sort of do this intergenerational project.
1: And it's called Gup Shop as well? You run Gup Shop?
0: I run Gup Shop as well. That was the first original one I started, just with the first migrant of female Kashmiri ladies. And then obviously kind of evolved my intergeneration projects from there.
1: Beautiful. And it's so important, isn't it? Projects like this, Lobia, especially, for the youngsters as part of Next Generation Scheme to be exposed to.
2: Of course, it's really, really important for obviously the younger generation to know their roots. Like, I go Pakistan every year. My siblings go Pakistan every year now as well. And I think going back to Tariq's point, where Kashmir's changed. So I come from a village where we have absolutely beautiful scenery. I prefer the village life, as some of my siblings say.
1: Can you name the village? We need to name these villages.
2: Away from Kotli, we've got a village called Nod. So we're from Nod. And I think there's a lot of people from Nod, from the village Nod. And then we've got a lot of family in the city as well. But every year I go to Pakistan, my 6 weeks, 4 weeks, I spend literally in the village. It just relaxes me and de-stresses me out.
1: Absolutely. And I think those are the experiences we may not have appreciated whilst we were younger, because we wanted things to be modern. But now we're older and we just want a more relaxed life. It is 10:23, folks. You're listening into Valley and the Voices. This is a special radio series celebrating the achievements and accomplishments of the Kashmiri community from 1960s to 2026. We don't have anybody born in the 1960s here. There are a lot of youngsters in the studio this morning. Salma is also with us. She's online. Salma, how are you experiencing this show and listening into the conversations? Is it evoking memories for you?
3: Yeah, I feel like I probably missed out when I'm listening to Lobia, because Lobia's, I know that she's very connected to Pakistan and Kashmir, where I don't think that I had that. And, you know, when she talks and they've done, like, their kids know the language, and my kids have very broken Bari. And, you know, when you were talking about the words that they use, my kids just say to my parents, TikTok.
1: I love that. I love that. You can't go wrong. Ha, nay, teak, talk. And G is paramount.
3: That's it. And that's all they know. And they understand everything. And I feel like quite sad that I didn't do more, and I should have done more to teach my children. But I think that goes back to, you know, when you're in an extended and nuclear family. So when I got married, I lived in an extended family where my mother-in-law would teach my elder two, and then obviously you have to move out, and then I had my other children, which was like a nuclear family. And what do? You just speak the language, you know, you're rushing around, you know, doing the worldly things, and you don't get time to teach them the Fari or the Urdu. And not that I know Urdu, but I mean, when I was growing up, my dad did make us have Urdu lessons where we learned how to read Urdu. I think I read up to book 3, if you know the books that I used to go through. But I just feel like, because I feel I've lost out and my children, I don't want other people to lose out. So I think the Pakistan and Kashmir Culture Festival is really important, especially for those that haven't been to Pakistan or Kashmir, and for those that won't even get the chance to experience it. And you know, Shemaiza, that I work for the food bank. So there are a lot of families that won't ever get to experience that, even though that they are from there, because how expensive the tickets are and how expensive it is to travel.
1: Absolutely.
3: So for us, putting this on also ticks that box too.
1: Amazing. Thank you for raising that point. I didn't even think of that. Now we are heading to break, Salma. Thank you so much. Folks, we are still with Shabina, Lobia, Tariq and Salma. Straight after the break, we'll be listening into Door 6 and Door 7 and having more conversations around Valley in Our Voices. So please don't go away. Do come back. Maybe send us a message. Tell us how you're finding the show, and we'll be responding to that. So join me straight after this. Assalamu alaikum.
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0: Good morning and assalamu alaikum. It is 10:30, 5th of August, and you're listening into a special radio series called Valley in Our Voices, which is a live radio show with extracts of an audio drama which has been produced by Autonomy Audio Arts, and it has been supported by University of Bedfordshire, and it's a Heritage Horizons project. I'm Shamiza, taking all the way to 11 o'clock, and I am joined by my very esteemed guests live in the studio who are going to be responding to the extracts of the drama and sharing their experiences. We are going across 2000 to 2026 today. We've had the opportunity to experience door 5. Now we will be playing door 6.
1: Door 6. Transition, identity, and pandemic. 2010 to 2020.

This door opens to a generation finding its voice and furthering ambitions. And welcome. You're listening to Inspire FM, Voices for the Community by the Community. Today, I'm broadcasting live at Luton Sixth Form, and with me is Zara Rashid, who's about to open her A-level results. Zara, share with us your A-levels. Assalamu alaikum. I've got an A star in English literature, A in history, and an A in maths. That is amazing. How do you feel, Zara? And what's next for you? I'm really happy, and I'm going to Cambridge University to study English. Wow, that's brilliant. Now, we also have your mum here too. Assalamu alaikum, sister. How do you feel about Zara's results? Wa alaikum salam. I'm really proud of her. We all are. She's really worked hard and I'm excited for her to go to Cambridge. I mean, I went to university, but only in Luton. But Zara, she is the first to go away and be at Cambridge University. We're very proud. And so are we. Congratulating you, Zara, and your family from everyone on Inspire FM, and a huge congratulations to all the other students on their new milestone of life. Whilst the third generation born in Luton confidently strived forward, those that began the first journey in Luton from Azad Kashmir slowly began passing away. The pandemic and COVID-19 took many before their time, and the world paused.

0: My grandfather, Haji Muhammad Rashid, he was the last who remembered everything. He came with a pocket full of dreams, travelled with courage, hope and grit, worked day and night to lay the foundations of community and our future here in Luton. If he didn't take that step from Godley, we wouldn't be here today. He worked in factories, he worked as a taxi driver. He also opened up chicken chip shops just to make sure that we had a better life here in Luton. With the first generation of migrants from Azad Kashmir, their memory and ambitions were handed down, captured in the buildings that held their legacy and the memories that thrived through the next generations. They may have passed away, but their identity and legacy continues to evolve.
1: So that was door six of Valley in Our Voices, just taking you through quite a journey, and some highs and lows of achievements, successes and losses as well, especially around the pandemic. My guests in the studio are today Mohammed Tariq, who is a studio manager in Inspire FM, a voice that you recognise. We've got Lobia Begum, who's also a very significant member of the Luton community, whose work through various projects, which she can tell us about, and also a new project that she is spearheading, which is Next Generation Scheme and the Pakistan and Kashmir Festival. And also Shabina Parveen, who is a creative community practitioner and part of Gupshop, and also has produced a stunning project called Weaving Heritage, which is entwining and engaging the older and younger Kashmiri community. Thank you so much, folks, for staying with me for the second part of the show. And I just wanted to ask you your thoughts on what you just heard. Was there anything in that audio which was played that kind of stood out for you, starting off with Tariq?
2: I think the initial mention at the start where, because obviously the initial part was from the 60s of the Kashmiri community coming here, but then I think from 2010 perhaps onwards was the early losses of life where, I mean, people were passing away. And I think we were finding back then a lot of people were still taking the bodies back home to be buried, which you find a lot less common now. And I think hence the need for the grounds here, because I think the one side of the cemetery is actually full now, and they've purchased extra land, so it's actually moved over to the new side of the cemetery. But I think it's for me, I think it's one of those things where now, I think before it was a situation where people always assumed we were going to come here, make some money, and Kashmir was home, and we were going to go back home at some point. I think now it's finally settling in, personally for myself, perhaps even for my father, who doesn't really feel Pakistan is home. He loves to go there for a holiday. He's actually saying recently he wants to go and says, yeah, I want to spend at least 4 or 5 weeks there. But it's not home. You don't want to stay there. And UK has become home. And I think this is where now I think it's a situation where, although the original generation probably did want to go back and stay a long time there, and possibly even maybe their final days there, I don't think that's the case now. But I think now I think it's a situation where UK has finally become home.
1: Your thoughts, Lobia? Do you resonate with what Tariq has
3: 100%.
1: Said?
3: 100%. And I think with COVID, there was obviously a lot of emotions, lost connections, lost contacts, lost community. We obviously lost a lot of family members as well. We were also in Pakistan during COVID, and you know, it was a mission trying to get back because my father was pretty ill. He ended up in hospital. So we were like, how do we get back to England? Because literally all of us had gone and there was only one family member in the UK. So I do agree with Tariq, where Pakistan used to be home for a lot of the elderly. So when my father passed away 3 years ago, and prior to him passing, he's like, don't take me to Pakistan. So we obviously buried my father in the UK. And it's the same for my mom, and she talks about it now, and she's like, I want to be where my children are. So all of us kids are in the UK. So although, you know, we're visiting Pakistan, Kashmir, literally every year we've got family members there as well, but a lot has changed since COVID, and the connections that were lost, we're sort of managing to get them back on board now, but a lot happened in COVID, and it was quite emotional.
0: Very much so. Shabina, your thoughts?
4: Just adding in from what Lobi and Brother Tariq said, I think with the first generation who migrated here, the reason why they wanted to go back home was because that's where their families were. And as obviously they started slowly losing their family members, say in the 70s or 80s, and slowly, slowly this became home because the next generation, their children, their grandchildren were here. So I think that's how they lost the, shall we say, love of actually staying back there permanently and just visiting for memories. And this is why England became a home. And this is, I think, just adding on to what Brother Tariq said, they want to be buried here where we can visit, where the grandchildren can visit. So again, my father passed away back home in the early 2000s. And, you know, a lot of the elderly generation, their wish was, we want to be buried next to our parents. Very different from what my mum's, you know, she's around, but very different from what she says. She says, I want to be here where my children and grandchildren can visit me, so bury me here. So yeah, the shift has moved.
0: It's moved. It's extraordinary, isn't it, how experience and lived experience makes such a huge impact on the decisions that we may have held on to, but now we hold on to. There was a academic element in this piece of audio, which talked about the celebration of a young girl who now is going away to university, living away. And it's something that my generation didn't experience. It was, I'm being very honest, we were only, it'd be very lucky if some of us were allowed to go to university, but to out of the town and living away is definitely something that is now becoming more acceptable and common. Lobia, your experience of like university, academia?
3: So again, I think similar to yours, so we weren't allowed to go in out of town uni. In fact, some of us weren't even allowed to go to uni. So that's a whole different scenario. But now it's completely changed where some of my nieces and nephews forget going out of town, they're out of the country studying. So it's a major shift for some of our family members. We come from a family that we couldn't educate, we couldn't study, we couldn't go into uni. And then the girls could study in their own town, but now they're at the country and it's like, wow.
0: And I want to kind of go back to something you said in the break about families were very protective of their daughters.
3: Mm-hmm. Yeah, so I think going back to the first video that you played, so, you know, like, you know, I was like thinking and I was like, hang on, we as children in our family, we're 8 sisters. So we were very protected from the outside world. So the whispers that were going on or anything, my father made sure he kind of like protected us from the communities, protected us from the outside world. So we were kind of like protected, stayed. And at the same time, we still managed to educate. We still managed to know what was going on. But at the same time, we were protected. And I feel like that is not the case anymore. You know, the girls are a lot more
0: financially savvy, independent, and academic as well.
3: Yes.
0: Shabina, you are a graduate in law, mashallah. Mm-hmm. And your experience of education at that time?
4: So I was the first one that actually ended up going college and university. And I think the thinking and the thought shift had really changed compared to my siblings who grew up in the mid-90s and who left high school in the mid-90s. Again, I think that was very helpful. So I also had a condition that you can study, but we won't be happy with you going out of Luton. So I was lucky enough that Luton had a university and I studied here. Again, carrying on for what Sister Lobia said, it's the protection of not being aware of the westernized culture, wanting us to sort of integrate. So when I went to college and university, my parents and a lot of parents at the time wanted their children, especially the daughters, to integrate, be financially independent, not have any reliance. So yeah.
0: Thank you. Tariq, now I played
1: a role in this piece that you generally do, and that are when it comes to GCSEs and collecting young people opening their A-level results. You've had a lot of experience in kind of doing this live outdoors at the local colleges and schools. How has it made you feel seeing the academic achievements of the young communities or young Kashmiris in Luton today?
2: Oh, I think it's amazing, to be honest. I think I completely agree the fact that a lot has changed, subhanAllah. I think if I go back to my dad's time, I think when he tells us his stories, he says he was 12 when he first came to the country, was put straight into work, and he was actually at 15. Somebody asked him, how old you are? And he said, I'm 15. And he said, well, you shouldn't be here. You should actually be in school. So he remembers going about 6 months to school, and then he turned 16. He said, well, now you can legally work. So he was out of school again. So he remembers, I think, going to school for about 6 months. And when it came to us, for example, my sisters went to college. I don't remember any of my sisters going to university, actually. One of my sisters actually recently did like one of those evening classes from home and actually graduated as in law. So that was just something she wanted to do at home. She's not doing anything with it, unfortunately, which we keep encouraging her to do. But you're right, university wasn't something that, especially from the women's side, they were kind of encouraged to do. And as Lobia mentioned, now you're finding people, I know quite at least 5 or 6 people from my own family who were struggling to pursue medicine in the UK. So they've gone to Bulgaria and various different countries because they find it easier to get in. So this is where I think education has really been pushed by our parents, which I think rightly so. And I think maybe it's the fact that since when they initially came, maybe they felt that this wasn't safe for especially for the females to go out there. Now it is, and I think as Sister Shabina mentioned, we're very fortunate. We had a university in Luton, so a lot of females possibly were able to go to university purely because it was in our hometown. And maybe if Luton didn't have a university, they wouldn't have had that education. But I think, like you mentioned, I think nowadays the results, obviously next week we got the A levels and then the GCSEs. Our young people are very high achievers, mashallah. And hence you can see, I mean, even our own local hospital, majority of the doctors will probably come from the South Asian communities. There's a lot of doctors now, lawyers, accountants, whatever profession you look at, pilots. There's, Kashmiris doing all these sorts of things all over the world. So alhamdulillah, I think we've got some very, very successful people out there.
1: And that is definitely celebrated on Inspire FM. And also, could you share with us Inspire FM's role in the community? Because it was mentioned in Door 7. How impactful have you been for the Azad Kashmiri community in Luton?
2: I think if you sit down with Brother Zafar to find out the story of Inspire, why did Inspire start? It was purely to give our community a voice, to say, you know what, our voice matters and this is who we are. And I think, to be honest, to actually normalize what Muslims are, we, a Muslim from the Kashmiri community or from other communities, Pakistani community, and I mean the Arab community, whichever community they come from, we are normal people and we are interacting with society and we play sports, we educate, we do normal things, we like fish and chips, just like you might do. And I think it's trying to normalize those relationships and trying to say that we are part of society. And I think Inspire, alhamdulillah, I think we've always tried to look at the positive stories out there in our community and really try to highlight those and promote all those smaller little projects and smaller little things that are happening in our community, because I think it's important to make sure that we as a local community radio station give our community the voice to be heard. And I think alhamdulillah, a lot of people in our community utilize the radio station, whether it's marketing from a local businessman, from a corner shop, like a takeaway. I think you mentioned even somebody opening up takeaways and stuff. They can utilize the radio stations as a promotion tool, but smaller projects can also use it to promote their projects and get stuff across.
1: Shabina, in the extract, like Brother Tariq has just mentioned, he heard, you know, from taxi driver to takeaway to academia, these were kind of the common areas that we saw the South Asian or the Kashmiri community involved in. But you, from law to becoming an artist, a successful community creative, that's also a shift now.
4: Yes, it is, yeah. Again, I think moving from law, so I worked in the law field for quite some time, and the shift again was due to, again, my South Asian heritage, trying to have family life in. And I think trying to prioritise time with parents, because I lost a parent pretty soon. I wanted to spend more time with my family, and I just felt it was just taking over my life. So I then shifted into teaching, and from teaching I've now come into creative community
1: and arts. Why is creative community arts significant for you? I mean, that's a big shift.
4: I think it's the connection. I think end of the day what matters is connecting communities. Like I said, we've just lost so much talent, and you know, so many aunties and uncles have passed away, and you know, they self-taught so many skills, and I loved listening to stories growing up, and I've got those stories, and now me trying to pass them on to my kids, say about, they never met my dad, so me telling them about them, my late father and the stories and what he went through, you know, and it's something very new. And even with the Weaving Heritage Project, the girls were shocked that the TV channel already TV had only four channels. They were shocked how life was like without a smartphone.
1: Did we survive with just four channels?
4: They were shocked we didn't have the internet to research, and we had books in the library. So they said, how did you manage? And I said, well, my generation succeeded very well. And I think we are one of the last generation to have lived through that life.
1: Analog life.
4: Yeah.
1: The analog
4: life. Analog and digital, yeah.
1: Coming to you, Lobia, the work that you're doing with Next Generation Scheme, does it kind of follow on from what Shabina has just shared, the fact that community needs more creative engagement or opportunities?
3: Definitely. I think we've lost a lot of skills along the line. So sometimes when we're offering different stuff in part of the Next Generation Scheme and the wider projects that I'm part of as well, you can see a lot of the skills the youngsters are not picking up on, like from obviously the young girls, the young lads, even like, you know, like people that are younger than us. So like Shabina's right, we are the generation that has the memories of the skills or the memories of the culture. So I think for the Pakistan Kashmir culture event, that is what we're trying to showcase. Like, you know, we've got so much happening on the day. We've got the noodles showcasing, we've got the Pakistani mangoes, Tariq jumping, because there's so many things that we want to showcase.
1: You've got this, like, is it the horse riding?
3: Horse riding.
1: With the, what's that thing that they hold?
2: Tent pegging they do.
1: Tent pegging. Yeah. I never knew that existed. And that's just an art form in itself, the sportsmanship there. This is happening when, Tariq?
2: It's next Saturday the 15th of August. So at Stockwood Park, it's from 12 p.m. to 8 p.m. Like Lobi said, we've got a full day of events. We are going to put our program out there. So whether you're interested in Pakistani Kashmiri fashion, there's a fashion show we will have on there. There is lots of food, to be honest. So whether you like your samosa or your kebab or your... Okay. We actually will have fresh jalebi there, courtesy of one of the providers locally. So food, fashion, music, whatever you want to come for.
1: A real
2: for.
1: Cultural day and a gathering of the community, especially in the present time, which is very, very important. The Pakistan Kashmir Festival was part of the timeline of Voices in the Valley. It you started in 2024, and for me, it was really significant to actually put this on the timeline of the achievements and success of our community in Luton, because for me, it just feels that we have found home. There is a permanent presence in life in Luton. If you had... to choose being anywhere in the country, why would you choose to stay in Luton? I don't know. Have I just said that question? No, that's a bit of a riddle. Let me start again. What makes Luton special for you? Start off with Shabina.
4: I think it's just the diversity of people from different backgrounds, especially from what I grew up was we lived up in a mixed society, then predominantly South Asian, and now we've just got so many more people of different ethnicities, different communities, bringing them together, learning their traditions, their culture, and vice versa, exchanging.
1: Lobi, I'm going to ask you, what has the Kashmiri community done for Luton?
3: I think the Kashmiri community has done quite a lot for Luton in terms of we've showcased our culture, we keep going back to our roots. The Pakistani Kashmiri community in Luton is quite huge in Luton compared to a lot of other towns. Luton is home for a lot of... Kashmiri community in Luton.
1: And Tariq?
2: I think, to be honest, I can't speak for any other towns and cities. I haven't lived anywhere else apart from Luton. Luton is home. And I think it's amazing, mashallah, because From the position of Inspire FM, no matter what the problem is, obviously we had, I mean, the EDL marches we spoke about, COVID itself was a huge challenge for our community. And alhamdulillah, I feel whenever something happens in our community, we all get together. We all get together, regardless of faith, regardless of background, and we get through it. And alhamdulillah, I think we've got a beautiful community here in Luton. Yes, we have, I mean, the odd bad apples, but who doesn't? And I mean, in every town and city, in every, I'm sure in every country, there's people like that. But together, I think as a unit, alhamdulillah, I think Luton does really well. I think even when it comes to donations and stuff, the Just Giving, I think we came second in the country as the highest donation givers. So I think Luton, mashallah, does punch above its weight in a lot of categories. I don't think we get the credit for it, to be honest. I think we get a lot of bad press, and I think this is where the likes of Inspire and Luton got a lot of local media, which we can do a lot a better job of getting ourselves out there.
1: Absolutely. Now, unfortunately, Door 7, we're not going to be able to play because we don't have enough time. But any thoughts on this particular project that have been created, the Doors, your thoughts on it and why you might consider it to be relevant?
4: I think it's really good because I've attended some of the showcasing you've done, and I've firsthand witnessed how people from different age groups have sort of given you some very good input and feedback. So that's been wonderful, from somebody of my generation to somebody elderly to somebody younger. I think that's just been great where you showcased them, and I've actually witnessed firsthand.
1: Thank you. Feedback. Thank you. Lobi, you had an opportunity to look at the Doors.
3: I think they are amazing, something for the younger generation to have a look at. So when I looked at them first, I was taken back and I was like, wow, this is amazing, because this is now there to stay. So we could keep going back and we could keep teaching everybody else, you know, what you've captured, basically. So well done.
1: Thank you so very much. I know, Tariq, you'd have lots to say, but we've got about 46 seconds.
2: Similar, I think it's amazing to be able to go back on memory lane, and I think something that our parents could relate to as well. So yeah, no, well done, mashallah, good project.
1: Thank you so very much for joining me today, Tariq, Lobia and Shabina. This was Voices in Our Valley, a special radio series which has been supported by Bedfordshire University, and it's a Heritage Horizons project. There's going to be loads more projects surrounding Voices in the Valley for you to follow. So please do keep an eye on Autonomy Audio Arts. I want to say thank you so very much for my guests, and also congratulations to the Pakistani Kashmir Festival. Make sure you go to that. It's the 15th of August, and follow Shabina Praveen's work as well. And keep listening to Inspire FM. From me, it's Assalamu Alaikum.
5: इसके बाद प्रोफेसर मसूद अख्तर हजारवी साहब का प्रोग्राम सदाए तकबीर पेश किया जा रहा है। मजीद नशरियात के लिए सुनते रहिए इंस्पायर एफएम 105.1।
6: 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That whoever fasts Ramadan with faith seeking reward, his previous sins will be forgiven for him. Subhanallah.
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9: 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We are now going to play the elegant recitation of the Holy Quran by Sheikh Mishari Rashid Al-Farsi, Imam, Quranic reciter and nasheed artist from Kuwait, with English translation.

It is not your wealth nor your sons that will bring you nearer to us in degree, but only those who believe and work righteousness. These are the ones for whom there is a multiplied reward for their deeds, while secure they reside in the dwellings on high.

0: Those who strive against our signs to frustrate them will be given over into punishment.
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0: Say, verily, my Lord enlarges and restricts the sustenance to such of his servants as he pleases. And nothing do you spend in the least in his cause, but he replaces it. For he is the best of those who grant sustenance.

They will say, Glory to you, our tie is with you as protector, not with them. Nay, but they worship the jinns, most of them believed in them.

So on that day, no power shall they have over each other for profit or harm. And we shall say to the wrongdoers, taste you the penalty of the fire, the which you were wont to deny.

0: When our clear signs are rehearsed to them, they say, This is only a man who wishes to hinder you from the worship which your fathers practiced. And they say, This is only a falsehood invented. And the unbelievers say of the truth when it comes to them, This is nothing but evident magic.
1: وَمَا

0: And their predecessors rejected the truth. These have not received a tenth of what we had granted to those. Yet, when they rejected my messengers, how terrible was my rejection of them.
1: قُلْ

0: indeed.
1: Say, I do admonish you on one point, that you do stand up before Allah, it may be in pairs, or it may be singly, and reflect within yourselves. Your companion is not possessed, is no less than a warner to you, in face of a terrible penalty.

0: Say, no reward do I ask of you. It is all in your interest. My reward is only due from Allah, and He is witness to all things.
1: قُلْ إِنِّي بِالْحَقِّ عَلَّامُ الْغُيُوبِ
0: Verily my Lord does cast the mantle of truth over His servants. He that has full knowledge of all that is hidden.
1: قُلْ جَاءَ الْحَقُّ وَمَا يُبَاطِلُ وَمَا يُعِيدُ
0: Say, the truth has arrived and falsehood neither creates anything new nor restores anything.
1: قُلْ

Say, if I am astray, I only stray to the loss of my own soul. But if I receive guidance, it is because of the inspiration of my Lord to me. It is He who hears all things and is ever near.

If you could but see when they will quake with terror, but then there will be no escape for them, and they will be seized from a position quite near.

0: And between them and their desires is placed a barrier, as was done in the past with their partisans. For they were indeed in suspicious, disquieting doubt.
1: Bismillahir Rahim.
0: In the name of Allah, most gracious, most merciful.
1: Al-

Praise be to Allah who created out of nothing the heavens and the earth, who made the angels messengers with wings, two or three or four pairs. He adds to creation as he pleases, for Allah has power over all things.

0: What Allah out of His mercy does bestow on mankind, there is none who can withhold. What He does withhold, there is none who can grant, apart from Him. And He is the exalted in power, full of wisdom.
1: Yeah.

O men, certainly, the promise of Allah is true. Let not then this present life deceive you, nor let the chief deceiver deceive you about Allah.

Verily, Satan is an enemy to you, so treat him as an enemy. He only invites his adherents, that they may become companions of the blazing fire.

For those who reject Allah is a terrible penalty. But for those who believe and work righteous deeds is forgiveness and a magnificent reward.

Is he then to whom the evil of his conduct is made alluring, so that he looks upon it as good, equal to one who is rightly guided? For Allah leaves to stray whom he wills, and guides whom he wills. So let not your soul go out in vainly sighing after them, for Allah knows well all that they do.

It is Allah who sends forth the winds, so that they raise up the clouds, and we drive them to a land that is dead, and revive the earth therewith after its death. Even so will be the resurrection.

If any do seek for glory and power, to Allah belong all glory and power. To Him mount up all words of purity. It is He who exalts each deed of righteousness. Those that lay plots of evil, for them is a penalty terrible, and the plotting of such will be void of result. Wallah.

lays down her load but with his knowledge. Nor is a man long-lived granted length of days, nor is a part cut off from his life, but is in a decree ordained. All this is easy for Allah.

Nor are the two bodies of flowing water alike, the one palatable, sweet and pleasant to drink, and the other, salty and bitter. Yet from each kind of water do you eat flesh fresh and tender, and you extract ornaments to wear, and you see the ships therein that plough the waves, that you may seek thus of the bounty of Allah, that you may be grateful.

He merges night into day, and he merges day into night. And he has subjected the sun and the moon to his law. Each one runs its course for a term appointed. Such is Allah your Lord. To him belongs all dominion, and those whom you invoke besides him have not the least power.

If you invoke them, they will not listen to your call, and if they were to listen, they cannot answer your prayer. On the day of judgment, they will reject your partnership, and none, O man, can tell you the truth like the one who is acquainted with all things.

0: O you man, it is you that have need of Allah. But Allah is the one free of all wants, worthy of all praise.
1: إِن يَشَأْ يُذْهِبْكُمْ وَيَأْتِ بِخَلْقٍ جَدِيدٍ
0: If he so pleased, he could blot you out and bring in a new creation.
1: وَمَا ذَلِكَ عَلَى اللَّهِ بِعَزِيزٍ
0: Nor is that at all difficult for Allah.
1: وَلَا

0: Nor can a bearer of burdens bear another's burden, if one heavily laden should call to another to bear his load. Not the least portion of it can be carried by the other, even though he be nearly related. You can but admonish such as fear their Lord unseen and establish regular prayer. And whoever purifies himself does so for the benefit of his own soul, and the destination of all is to Allah.
1: What?

0: The blind and the seeing are not alike.
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0: Nor are the depths of darkness and the light.
1: وَلَا الظِّلُّ وَلَا الْحَرُورُ
0: Nor are the chilly shade and the genial heat of the sun.

0: Nor are alike those that are living and those that are dead. Allah can make any that He wills to hear, but you cannot make those to hear who are buried in graves.
1: إن أنت إلا نذير.
0: You are no other than a warner.

Verily, we have sent you in truth as a bearer of glad tidings and as a warner. And there never was a people without a warner having lived among them in the past.

And if they reject you, so did their predecessors, to whom came their messengers with clear signs, scriptures, and the book of enlightenment.

0: In the end did I punish those who rejected faith, and how terrible was my rejection of them.
1: You have been listening to the glorious recitation of the Holy Quran by Sheikh Mishari Rashid Al-Afasi, Imam, Quranic reciter and nasheed artist from Kuwait, with English translation. Stay tuned for more beautiful recitation.
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See you not that Allah sends down rain from the sky? With it we then bring out produce of various colors. And in the mountains are tracts white and red, of various shades of color, and black intense in hue.

And so amongst men and crawling creatures and cattle are they of various colors. Those truly fear Allah among His servants who have knowledge, for Allah is exalted in might, oft forgiving.

Those who rehearse the book of Allah, establish regular prayer, and spend in charity out of what we have provided for them, secretly and openly, hope for a commerce that will never fail.

That which we have revealed to you of the book is the truth, confirming what was revealed before it. For Allah is assuredly, with respect to His servants, well acquainted and fully observant.

0: Then we have given the book for inheritance to such of our servants as we have chosen. But there are among them some who wrong their own souls, some who follow a middle course, and some who are, by Allah's leave, foremost in good deeds. That is the highest grace.
1: جَنَّاتُ عَدْنٍ يَدْخُلُونَ

Gardens of eternity will they enter. Therein will they be adorned with bracelets of gold and pearls, and their garments there will be of silk.

And they will say, Praise be to Allah who has removed from us all sorrow. For our Lord is indeed oft forgiving, ready to appreciate service.

0: But those who reject Allah, for them will be the fire of hell. No term shall be determined for them, so they should die, nor shall its penalty be lightened for them. Thus do we reward every ungrateful one.
1: وَهُمْ يَصْ

Therein will they cry aloud for assistance. Our Lord, bring us out. We shall work righteousness, not the deeds we used to do. Did we not give you long enough life, so that he that would should receive admonition? And moreover, the warner came to you, so taste you the fruits of your deeds. For the wrongdoers, there is no helper.

Verily, Allah knows all the hidden things of the heavens and the earth. Verily, He has full knowledge of all that is in men's hearts.

He it is that has made you inheritors in the earth. If then any do reject Allah, their rejection works against themselves. Their rejection but adds to the odium for the unbelievers in the sight of their Lord. Their rejection but adds to their own undoing.

Say, have you seen these partners of yours whom you call upon besides Allah? Show me what it is they have created in the wide earth, or have they a share in the heavens? Or have we given them a book from which they can derive clear evidence? Nay, the wrongdoers promise each other nothing but delusions.

It is Allah who sustains the heavens and the earth, lest they cease to function. And if they should fail, there is none, not one, can sustain them thereafter. Verily, He is most forbearing, oft forgiving.

0: They swore their strongest oaths by Allah that if a warner came to them, they would follow his guidance better than any other of the peoples. But when a warner came to them, it has only increased their flight from righteousness.
1: Is

on account of their arrogance in the land and their plotting of evil. But the plotting of evil will hem in only the authors thereof. Now are they but looking for the way the ancients were dealt with. But no change will you find in Allah's way of dealing. No turning off will you find in Allah's way of dealing.

Do they not travel through the earth and see what was the end of those before them, though they were superior to them in strength? Nor is Allah to be frustrated by anything whatever in the heavens or on earth, for He is all-knowing, all-powerful.

If Allah were to punish men according to what they deserve, He would not leave on the back of the earth a single living creature. But He gives them respite for a stated term. When their term expires, verily, Allah has in His sight all His servants.

0: By the Quran, full of wisdom.
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0: It is a revelation sent down by him, the exalted in might, most merciful.

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0: The word is proved true against the greater part of them, for they do not believe.

0: فبشره بمغفرة وأجر كريم.
1: You can but admonish such a one as follows the message and fears the Lord most gracious unseen. Give such a one, therefore, good tidings of forgiveness and a reward most generous.

Verily, we shall give life to the dead, and we record that which they sent before, and that which they leave behind. And of all things have we taken account in a clear book of evidence.

When we first sent to them two messengers, they rejected them. But we strengthened them with a third. They said, Truly, we have been sent on a mission to you.

0: The people said, "You are only men like ourselves, and Allah most gracious sends no sort of revelation. You do nothing but lie."
1: قَالُوا رَبُّنَا يَعْلَمُ إِنَّا إِلَيْكُمْ لَمُرْسَلُونَ
0: They said, "Our Lord does know that we have been sent on a mission to you."
1: وَمَا عَلَيْنَا إِلَّا الْبَلَاغُ الْمُبِينَ
0: And our duty is only to proclaim the clear message.

The people said, "For us, we augur an evil omen from you. If you desist not, we will certainly stone you, and a grievous punishment indeed will be inflicted on you by us."

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If you are admonished, nay, but you are a people transgressing all bounds.

0: Then there came running from the furthest part of the city a man saying, O my people, obey the messengers.
1: اتبعوا من لا يسألكم أجرا وهم مهتدون.
0: Obey those who ask no reward of you for themselves and who have themselves received guidance.
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0: It would not be reasonable in me if I did not serve him who created me, and to whom you shall all be brought back.
1: أَأَتْ

0: 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If Allah most gracious should intend some adversity for me, of no use whatever will be their intercession for me, nor can they deliver me.
1: إِنِّي إِذَا لَفِي ضَلَالٍ مُبِينٍ
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0: For me, I have faith in the Lord of you all. Listen then to me.
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0: 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He said, ah me, would that my people knew what I know.
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0: For that my Lord has granted me forgiveness and has enrolled me among those held in honor.
1: وَمَا

0: 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Not to them will they return.
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0: But each one of them all will be brought before us for judgment.

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0: That they may enjoy the fruits of this artistry, it was not their hands that made this. Will they not then give thanks?

0: Glory to Allah, who created in pairs all things that the earth produces, as well as their own humankind, and other things of which they have no knowledge.
1: What?

0: and a sign for them is the night. We withdraw there from the day, and behold, they are plunged in darkness.
1: You have been listening to the glorious recitation of the Holy Quran by Sheikh Mishari Rashid Al-Afasi, Imam, Quranic reciter, and the Sheet artist from Kuwait, with English translation. Stay tuned for more beautiful recitation.
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3: 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And my message to the young people is to continue to develop yourselves, increase your knowledge, and to keep being innovative and creative. And you can't do it without sticking with one another and delegating and using each other's skills and roles. And very importantly, to understand the people around you and to talk to them with insight and with level-headedness, and continue to keep going and growing and leave legacies behind. Young people are my favorite. May Allah bless you.
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2: This is the national and international news today, Wednesday, 5th of August for Inspire FM, read by Shaheen Mirza. First, the headlines. Trump says Iran will be hit very hard if Hormuz Strait not open soon as oil prices fall. Afghan boxer appears in court in connection with death of Scottish woman. Huge SpaceX rocket part believed to have hit moon as NASA prepares to study crash. Russian strike kills at least 17, as Zelensky says interceptors could have saved lives. Dewormer and scabies drugs being sold as cancer treatment, BBC investigation warns. Temperatures to drop briefly ahead of potential new heatwave in UK. And now the details. Donald Trump said the Strait of Hormuz would open very soon or Iran would be hit very hard as oil prices fell to a three-week low amid hopes of a deal. The US president was speaking to Fox News after Secretary of State Marco Rubio and Treasury Secretary Scott Bessent both said talks had progressed to allow shipments potentially to resume later this week. But the failure of previous talks in recent months to de-escalate the conflict has led to a volatile oil market, with motorists ultimately being hit by higher fuel prices. The man suspected of killing a Scottish aid worker in Greece has appeared in court in Athens. The body of Elizabeth Jane Ross was found in a suitcase at an abandoned building on 18th of July, days after she had been reported missing. Sharif Ahmadzai, who is 26 and from Afghanistan, arrived at the public prosecutor's office at the Athens Court of First Instance at about 9:40 local time for the hearing, which took place in private. He had been arrested on suspicion of homicide with intent, robbery and weapons offences. The case has been deferred until Thursday. Ahmadzai was escorted from the court more than an hour later by police officers with their faces covered. He kept his head down as he walked from the building back to the car. Part of a SpaceX rocket hurtling towards the moon is thought to have made impact. The Falcon 9 rocket was launched last year. Its 4,000 kilogram upper section was shed in space as planned, but went on to be in an accidental collision course with the lunar surface. NASA spokesman Jimmy Russell says the collision poses no danger to Earth and the US Space Agency will collect lunar data from the event and refine techniques for tracking objects in space. Meanwhile, astronomer Matt Bothwell warns about the dangers of space debris, human-made objects in orbit, and its potential impact on future missions. Russia has attacked Ukraine with ballistic missiles and drones, killing at least 17 people. As Ukraine's President Volodymyr Zelensky said, interceptors could have saved lives. In one of the deadliest strikes across Kyiv this year, which started after midnight on Wednesday, at least 44 people were injured after residential buildings, a railway station, and warehouses were hit, Zelensky said. Ukraine, who has consistently urged allies for more US-made patriotic missile interceptors to defend against Russian ballistics, has not reported intercepting any of the missiles in the overnight attack. Zelensky added delays in receiving anti-ballistic systems from partners leads to horrific casualties and destruction. Animal dewormer and a drug used to treat scabies are being sold and promoted as unproven cancer treatments, a BBC investigation has found. Macmillan Cancer Support said it was concerned by the findings and that a growing number of people were asking about the medicines despite no clinical evidence that they work. Amazon removed the products after BBC contacted them and said it had proactive measures in place to stop prohibited products being listed by third-party sellers. Senior doctors are worried vulnerable patients could be put at risk by taking the medicines, as they say it could harm or delay conventional treatment. Temperatures are set to drop across the UK over the next few days, ending the latest heatwave that has affected some areas of southern and eastern England. Humidity levels will fall too, which should cool down homes and make nights more comfortable for sleeping. The change in conditions follows another historic day in a summer that has seen many long-standing heat records toppled or tied. On Tuesday, the UK registered its 34th day of temperatures, reaching 30 degrees Celsius or higher in a calendar year, equaling the record set in 1995. Forecasts suggest that this record is likely to be beaten as early as next week, with some showing the potential for a sixth heatwave to develop. And that concludes today's news roundup. Next, the Urdu news with Mukarram Abbas.
3: इंस्पायर एफएम की उर्दू न्यूज के साथ मैं हूं मुकर्रम अब्बास। सबसे पहले आज की हेडलाइंस पर एक नजर। अमेरिकी प्रेसिडेंट डोनाल्ड ट्रंप ने कहा है कि बोर्ड ऑफ पीस ने गजा में हमास के साथ गैर मुसल्ला होने का 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
5: Now, see, here's the problem. The father is old, the mother is old, the husband is going to work. Who is at home? The wife. Now, every time the father says, "Oh, my daughter," which is the daughter-in-law, but he's calling her my daughter, "can you please make tea for me? Can you please make coffee for me? Maybe sometime in the morning, can you please make breakfast for me? Can you do this? Can you do that?" From the other side, the mother, "Hey, can you please come and help me to wear my clothes? Can you please help me to comb my hair? Can you please help me to do this? Can you please take my clothes and wash it?" So she is working, but she is not liking the wife. End of the day, when the husband comes, she is complaining and complaining. "Your father did this, your mother did this, your father did this and your mother did this. Your father is asking me for this and that, and your mother is commanding me and telling me to do this and that." Day by day by day, the son become really fed up and he start hating his own father and mother because of the wife. And you can see where the mistakes coming from. And in this case, everyone have to have patience. But anyways, she start charging the husband towards the mother and father. He got upset after few months, and then he decided to leave. And he left. He left. He took his wife and he left, and he took an apartment for rent, and he start living there. Now, because he was the eldest son, he was the support of the father, and this is every father looks up to his, you know, the first son. The father become really sad. The father completely, his heart got broken. And here was the mistake of the father as well. So the mistake of the wife, complaining every and each thing to the husband. The problem and the mistake of the husband that, you know, listening to the wife and then going and leaving the house. And the mistake of the father that what he did. He get all his sons and daughters. He says, "Come here," except the elder one. And he says, "Since I'm alive, this is what I would like to do. I want to gift my land to my small son. I want to give another farm to another son. I want to give this and that property to my daughter. I want to give that little bit of business that I'm doing." And he distributed as a hadiyah, as a gift, to all his sons and daughters except the elder one. So definitely this was a mistake. And after that he died. And when that happened, the elder son get nothing. Each and every person, they have, you know, the property. And the father dies, leaving behind him nothing. And the elder son will get nothing at the end. So this was the mistake of the father. And that was the mistake of the son to leave the house, and the mistake of the wife to complain day and night. My brothers and sisters, we don't want to be among those who disrespect and disobey our parents or our father-in-law and mother-in-law. Regardless, now they have right upon us or no, and we have right upon them or no. Regardless, it's just a temporary thing. Allah subhanahu wa ta'ala will bring khair to whosoever. All you have to do is go back to Allah subhanahu wa ta'ala and deal with the family matters with sabr, with hikmah, and go ask the people of knowledge. As Allah says, "Fas'alu ahl al-dhikri in kuntum la ta'lamun." Go and ask the people of knowledge if you do not know. I ask Allah subhanahu wa ta'ala to make us among those who always go back to Allah subhanahu wa ta'ala. And I ask Allah subhanahu wa ta'ala to make us among those who obey and respect our parents until we die and meet Allah subhanahu wa ta'ala. Ameen ya Rabbil Alameen. The time is up, and inshaAllah ta'ala we will continue in the next episode. Until then, take care of yourself and your family members. Assalamu alaikum wa rahmatullahi wa barakatuh.
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7: In this hadith, the Prophet sallallahu alaihi wasallam, he says, مَا نَهَيْتُكُمْ عَنْهُ فَاجْتَنِبُوا وَمَا أَمَرْتُكُمْ بِهِ فَأْتُوا مِنْهُ مَا اسْتَطَعْتُمْ فَإِنَّمَا أَهْلَكَ الَّذِينَ مِنْ قَبْلِكُمْ كَثْرَةُ مَسَائِلِهِمْ وَاخْتِلَافُهُمْ عَلَى أَنْبِيَائِهِمْ. This hadith was narrated by Abu Huraira radiallahu anhu. It can be found in Sahih Bukhari and Muslim. The Prophet sallallahu alaihi wasallam tells us to stay away from the things that he has prohibited and to do the things that he has commanded to the best of our ability. This hadith also shows us that following the sunnah of Rasulullah sallallahu alaihi wasallam is of as equal importance as following the commands of Allah subhanahu wa ta'ala in the Quran. In fact, Allah subhanahu wa ta'ala commands us in the Quran to obey His messenger. He says, وَمَا أَتَاكُمُ الرَّسُولُ فَخُذُوا وَمَا نَهَاكُمْ عَنْهُ فَانْتَهُوا. Take what the messenger of Allah gives you and refrain from doing things which he prohibits. This hadith also shows us that the halal and haram can also be legislated by Rasulullah sallallahu alaihi wasallam, because ultimately he is the one receiving the instructions from Allah subhanahu wa ta'ala. We notice from this hadith that the Messenger of Allah mentions staying away from the prohibitions before mentioning that we should do what he has commanded us to do. That is to emphasize the importance of abandoning the haram in all aspects of life. And that is something that is possible and it should be prioritized if we want to move forward. It is actually not so difficult. All we need to do is leave the major sins. That might sound difficult, but remember that the major sins are actually only very few in number, and they can actually be counted. As for the actions which are permissible in Islam, they are countless. Therefore, leaving those things in obedience to Allah and His Messenger is easy, because there are many alternatives. For example, yes, Allah subhanahu wa ta'ala has forbidden alcohol, but as an alternative, we have a wide variety of other drinks which are permissible, like fruit juice, milk, water, tea, coffee, and the list goes on and on. Another example of what is prohibited, or more specifically, what Rasulullah sallallahu alaihi wasallam himself has prohibited, is libasul hariri wa dhahabi lirrijal. A man cannot wear silk or gold, but as an alternative, he can wear anything else that is permissible, and he can choose out of a variety of different clothings. Therefore, the percentage of what is forbidden in Islam is actually very, very small compared to what is allowed. And because of that, it is very possible to stay away from the haram. In fact, it is actually not that difficult at all. But our hearts need to be attached to Allah subhanahu wa ta'ala. As for the righteous actions which the Messenger of Allah sallallahu alaihi wasallam instructed us with, some of it is obligatory and some of it is recommended. And since there are so many things in the sunnah to learn, Allah subhanahu wa ta'ala has not burdened us with having to fulfill everything. That is why the Prophet

0: فَأْتُوا مِنْهُ مَا اسْتَطَعْتُمْ. Do what you can to the best of your ability. So basically, to summarize, if we truly love Allah subhanahu wa ta'ala, we should also have the intention to obey the teachings of His Messenger. This can be achieved by studying the sciences of hadith and learning their explanations, just like we are doing now. Because Allah subhanahu wa ta'ala, He says in the Quran, قُلْ إِن كُنْتُمْ تُحِبُّونَ اللَّهَ فَاتَّبِعُونِي يُحْبِبُكُمُ اللَّهُ وَيَغْفِرْ لَكُمْ ذُنُوبَكُمْ وَاللَّهُ غَفُورٌ رَحِيمٌ. Allah subhanahu wa ta'ala is addressing Muhammad sallallahu alayhi wasallam. He said, say to them, O Muhammad, if you truly love Allah, then follow me. Allah will love you and forgive you your sins. And Allah subhanahu wa ta'ala is the most forgiving, the most merciful. We ask Allah subhanahu wa ta'ala to make us of those who are sincere in obeying the commandments of the Messenger of Allah to the best of our ability. We'll see you in the next hadith. Wassalamu alaikum wa rahmatullahi wa barakatuh.
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2: I will tell you this story. A man that existed amongst the companions who used to, like, you'd see him talking normal and smiling or laughing. And then suddenly at occasions, he would start to cry and cry so much until he went unconscious. The companions told the Prophet ﷺ about this man to try and read on him for healing. So the Prophet ﷺ called this man and wanted to help him. He took him aside and said, what happens to you, my brother? The man said to him, Ya Rasulullah, I was never going to tell anyone this, but now that you've asked me, I must tell you. Before I embraced Islam, I used to have a daughter. And when she was born, I wanted to bury her. Because the cultural ideology came into my mind. And I started to think that when she grows older, she will bring shame to my family. But I stopped myself. My heart for my daughter was overpowering me. Years and years went by as I watched her grow. And then one day, when she reached close to a blossoming age, she was about to become a lady. He said, I began to have nightmares and desperation and distress. The pain of my culturalism came into me, thinking of the shame that my daughter is going to bring with me if she walked off with another fellow and brought shame to all my ancestors. Day by day, I wanted to do something, but then my heart, my love stopped me. Until one day, he said, I could not handle it anymore, Ya Rasulullah. I said to her mother, dress her up with neat clothes and comb her hair nicely and decorate her face and tell her your father today is taking you out to a party, a celebration, so that she can play with the other friends of hers. The mother knew that the father was up to a plot and a plan. So she dressed her daughter up. She combed her hair while she was crying. The mother was crying. And she powdered her face and made her nice while the mother was crying. The daughter's asking, what's wrong, mother? And the mother would say, nothing, daughter. She's not allowed. Otherwise, the husband will beat her or probably even kill her. The daughter said, daddy's taking me out for a celebration. I love my dad. After decorating her, the father came along in the evening and he took his daughter. The wife grabbed her husband's hand and said to him and whispered to him, but his daughter could hear. And she said some words that made his heart shiver and the daughter to remember. لا تضيع الأمانة يا رجل. O man, do not lose the trust. Your daughter is your trust. The man took his daughter away. And on his way, he's thinking to himself, what am I going to do? And the daughter is playing around her father, thinking that her father loves her. He said, I approached a very deep well, which was steep and deep, and it had rocks, sharp rocks at the bottom. He said, suddenly the pains and agonies of my culturalism came and burnt me. And I began to think, should I throw her? Should I not throw her? So I would come close. Then my heart would not let me. Suddenly the culturalism would come in. He said, I wrestled and wrestled. Suddenly, when I came close to the well, I grabbed my daughter and I threw her into the well. And my daughter held with her open, horrific eyes, looking at me and saying to me, Daddy, لا تضيع الأمانة. Oh, Dad, don't lose the trust. Don't lose the trust, Daddy. the man then threw her into the well. He said, Ya Rasulullah, she kept falling, saying, La tudayya al-aman.

0: Ya Abi, la tudayya al-amana until her tiny voice went away. I couldn't hear her anymore and she died, Ya Rasulullah. The Prophet sallallahu alayhi wa sallam looked up at him and his beard was soaked with tears. Sallallahu alayhi wa sallam. And the Prophet sallallahu alayhi wa sallam's beard was soaked with tears and he said to him, if Allah subhanahu wa ta'ala was to allow me to punish anyone for the killing and murder of anyone before Islam, I would have started with you. I would have started with you. Prophet sallallahu alayhi wa sallam was the most compassionate, even to the women. And he used to say to them, Mahlan bil qawarir, take care of your precious pearls, your daughters, and your wives. Stawsu bin nisa'i khayra. Have kindness towards your wives and be patient with them.
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5: Our deen is so beautiful. It is so beautiful that it is not considered a religion alone, but rather a complete way of life. And we are fortunate indeed to be a part of the ummah of the best, Muhammad sallallahu alaihi wasallam. He was sent as a mercy to us, and our Maker praises him in the noble Quran, where he azza wa jal states, وَإِنَّكَ لَعَلَىٰ خُلُقٍ عَظِيمٍ, that you, O Muhammad sallallahu alaihi wasallam, are of a great moral character. And it was from the character of Muhammad sallallahu alaihi wasallam, this noble character, that he used to always maintain a pleasant demeanor, and he also used to always have a smile on his face. So smiling is the sunnah that we will be touching on in this video, inshallah ta'ala. The Prophet Muhammad, peace be upon him, is reported to have said, and this narration is recorded in Tirmidhi, تَبَسُّمُكَ فِي وَجْهِ أَخِيكَ صَدَقَ, smiling at your brother is considered an act of charity. And he sallallahu alayhi wasallam is also reported to have said, and this particular narration is recorded in the Mustadrak of Imam al-Hakim, لَا تَحْقِرَنَّ مِنَ الْمَعْرُوفِ شَيْئًا وَلَوْ أَن تَلْقَى أَخَاكَ بِوَجْهٍ طَلِيقٍ. Do not look down upon any good deed, however small it may be, even if it be greeting your brother with a pleasant face. Jarir ibn Abdullah radiyallahu anhu, a companion, he describes Rasulullah sallallahu alayhi wasallam that whenever Rasulullah sallallahu alayhi wasallam used to look at him, he sallallahu alayhi wasallam used to smile at him. And another narration in Muslim where the Sahaba, the companions, ridwanullahi ta'ala alayhim ajma'in, they state that after Fajr, in general, we used to sit with Rasulullah sallallahu alayhi wasallam, and after Fajr, after the sun has risen, we used to narrate stories and joke and laugh, and the Prophet sallallahu alaihi wasallam used to smile. At times we think that ibadah is only confined to acts of worship such as prayer, fasting and other rituals. And we think that charity can only be given by an individual who has a surplus of wealth. But the sunnah of our beloved Prophet Muhammad sallallahu alaihi wasallam begs to teach us otherwise. Just try it. Smiling is good for you. It does not cost you $1 million. It makes you look years younger. It is contagious. I'm sure as I'm smiling right now, most of you all are smiling back already. And even if it does not cost you $1 million, you do need a good heart to smile. You do need a kind heart to smile. And you do need a generous heart to smile. For by smiling, you're actually giving out a piece of your good heart. You're giving out a piece of your good character to brighten someone else's day. There's no point in having a very religious appearance and being stone-faced, for that is the sign of a hard heart. So let us work on our conduct as well as our appearance in terms of emulating our beloved Prophet Muhammad sallallahu alaihi wasallam.
6: Assalamu alaikum wa rahmatullahi wa barakatuh. 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
8: And there the matter then went to stage 2.
7: Her uncle Amr ibn Asad became her wali, and Abu Talib came with the Prophet ﷺ, and Abu Talib performed the khutbah, he performed the sermon. So this clearly shows that the Prophet ﷺ is not a lustful man, that if he wanted to, he could have married a younger lady without children, who had never been married, a virgin. If he wanted to, he could have done that. But he married somebody of nobility, somebody who was twice divorced with children, and remained faithful to her until Khadija passed away. He never took another wife until Khadija passed away. And so he wasn't marrying for lustful reasons, because he's marrying when he's past 54 years old, he begins to marry the 9 wives. For until he's 54, from 25 up until the age of 54 or so, if not 55, because Aisha probably was when he was 55 years old or so. So the Prophet ﷺ is remaining basically loyal to Khadija for all of these years. And this clearly shows that he was not a man who was lustful, that he could control his desires, that this was not what he had in mind by marrying somebody like Khadija. Now the question arises, how old was Khadija at the time of her marriage? The common opinion that everybody is aware of is that she was 40 years old when she was married, and she died when she was 65, because everybody agrees that they were married for 25 years. And everybody agrees that the Prophet ﷺ was 25 years old. Well, not everybody, one or two say he was 24 and 23, but around this age, 25 years old when he got married. However, and this is the common well-known age that people have, however, there are more authentic reports that her age was not 40. And so we have people like Al-Bayhaqi and Ibn Kathir, the famous scholar Ibn Kathir, who wrote the tafsir of Ibn Kathir, and others, a report that she died when she was around 50 years old. So if she died when she was around 50, this changes everything. In her 50s, they say. Fil-Khamsina, she was in her 50s. This changes everything. Another early authority, and his name is Hisham al-Kalbi, says that Khadija married when she was 28 years old. And we have from Al-Hakim, who wrote a book called Al-Mustadrak, which was one of the books of Hadith, he reports from the famous Ibn Ishaq, who is the earliest author of the Seerah, Ibn Ishaq, the famous Seerah Ibn Ishaq, that Ibn Ishaq says that she was 28 years old. Now, this appears to be more valid for two reasons. Number one, because the people who are reporting 28 are more in quantity and in quality, i.e. they are more knowledgeable. Ibn Ishaq is the authority of Seerah. Nobody is more authoritative than him. And Ibn Ishaq is reporting that she was 28. Additionally, Hisham al-Kalbi. Additionally, al-Bayhaqi says she died when she was in her 50s. That means she was 28 when she, or around that age when she got married. But then the second point is even more clear. The Prophet ﷺ and Khadija had at least 6 children, maybe more. And a woman in her 40s, it is very difficult to imagine her having 6 children. Whereas a woman who is 28, it is much more logical and rational, and in fact perfect. 6 children at the age of 28 in those days is something that is very reasonable. A child every year and a half, every 2 years, very reasonable. So for 12 years she's having children, sure she's having children till she's around 40. And this makes a lot more sense than to say that she was 40 when she got married. And academically speaking, it does seem to be the more correct opinion that she was 28 years old.
8: One time, the Prophet ﷺ is sitting at home. Khadija radiallahu ta'ala anha gets up and goes to, you know, the fire, the stove that's burning like right outside the door of the house. So she steps outside to go, you know, kind of check on whatever's cooking in the fire, the stove. Jibreel alayhi salam comes to the Prophet sallallahu alayhi salam. And he says to the Prophet sallallahu alayhi salam, here comes Khadija. She's got a bowl of food for you in her hands. A warm, hot, steaming bowl of food, fresh food for you. When she comes to you with this food and places in front of you, I want you to grab a hold of her and tell her that God sends His salams. Allah says salam to Khadija. And Allah gives her the good news congratulates her. Allah is congratulating her that she will have a palace in paradise. There will be no noise, no difficulty, no adversity there ever. And that palace is ready. God has prepared it Himself for Khadija. And He wants to let her know that He's got it ready for her. And He sends her salam to let her know that He waits for her. When the Prophet ﷺ tells Khadija radiallahu anha, she breaks down into tears.
7: And so Khadija responded that, إِنَّ اللَّهَ هُوَ السَّلَامُ. She didn't say wa alayka salam ya Allah, because you don't say wa alayka salam ya Allah. Allah is a salam, and this really shows her intelligence. It really shows her understanding of theology of Islam. Wa ala Jibril as-salam, and may salam be upon Jibril. Wa alayka ya Rasulullah as-salam, and may salam be upon you ya Rasulullah. This was Khadija's response. She was the only one whom Jibril would come in the household of Khadija. He would not enter any other household, any other wife's house. Any other wife's house he would not enter later on. Aisha, Umm Salama, no one. He only entered the house of Khadija. The Prophet sallallahu alaihi wasallam needed support and comfort for his future mission. And so Allah subhanahu wa ta'ala chose for him a woman who would give him that support and comfort. And as we all know and we say, and it is so true, that behind every successful man there is a good woman. This is the fact of life, and this is something that every single person acknowledges. Men can pretend to be macho and strong and whatnot, but the fact of the matter is they need a loving, supporting woman in their lives. This is the reality that Allah created men like this, that in public they can put on this persona, but in private they need the comfort and the support of a loving wife. Otherwise, it's very difficult, if not impossible. And our Prophet sallallahu alaihi wasallam, Allah chose for him Khadija to be that loving and that comforting wife.
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10: Mercy of Rasulullah sallallahu alayhi wa sallam. How could a person ever talk about the mercy of Rasulullah sallallahu alayhi wa sallam? The Quran says, وَمَا أَرْسَلْنَاكَ إِلَّا رَحْمَةً لِلْعَالَمِينَ, that we have not sent you, O Muhammad sallallahu alayhi wa sallam, but as a mercy to all mankind. One of the most beautiful stories that I like when it comes to the mercy of Rasulullah sallallahu alayhi wa sallam is the incident regarding the orphan. That Rasulullah sallallahu alayhi wa sallam was going for Eid Salah. And while he was going for Eid Salah, all the Sahaba were walking, they were all reading the Takbir, Allahu Akbar, Allah, and the streets of Medina Munawwara were just, they were echoing in Allahu Akbar, Allahu Akbar, and everyone was excited, they were dressed nicely, and everyone had their perfume on. Rasulullah sallallahu alayhi wa sallam, while he's walking to the Eid prayer, he sees his young child sitting on the side, and he has his face buried in his hands, and he's crying away. Rasulullah sallallahu alayhi wa sallam, he stopped and told the companions, okay, you guys continue, I'm coming. And he went to the child, he sat down next to him on the side of the street, and he patted him on the back. And he said, young child, why are you crying? So the young child says that today is the day of Eid. And all the young children are holding their father's hands and they're going for the Eid prayer. And my father was martyred in the Battle of Uhud. I have no father to hold anyone's hand. There's no father whose hand I can hold. And he sat there crying on the side of the street. And he said, leave me alone, let me sit here and cry while the rest of the world enjoys himself. Rasulullah sallallahu alayhi wa sallam said to this child, that if you are crying, Muhammad will also not celebrate the day of Eid. And Rasulullah sallallahu alayhi wa sallam held the child's hand, and he will say, where all the children are holding the hands of their fathers, you will hold the hand of Muhammad sallallahu alayhi wa sallam. And after today, you will never say that you do not have a father. From today onwards, Muhammad is your father, and Aisha radiallahu anha is your mother. And Rasulullah sallallahu alayhi wa sallam walked with this child all the way to the Eid prayer, and when Rasulullah sallallahu alayhi wa sallam gave the khutbah, he had this child sit on his thigh, and in one narration, he had the child sit on his shoulder. This is the mercy of Rasulullah sallallahu alaihi wasallam. Subhanallah, look at this. And the examples continue on and on and on, how Rasulullah sallallahu alaihi wasallam showed his mercy.
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11: This is the national and international news today, Wednesday, 5th of August, for Inspire FM, read by Shaheen Mirza. Trump says Iran will be hit very hard if Hormuz Street not open soon as oil prices fall. Afghan boxer appears in court in connection with death of Scottish woman. Huge SpaceX rocket part believed to have hit moon as NASA prepares to study crash. Russian strike kills at least 17, as Zelensky says interceptors could have saved lives. Dewormer and scabies drugs being sold as cancer treatment, BBC investigation warns. Temperatures to drop briefly ahead of potential new heatwave in UK. And that concludes today's news roundup. Next, the Urdu news with Mukarram Abbas.
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Ooh, time does fly when you're having fun. We're already halfway through the show. Quack, quack, quack, quack, quack. Not to worry, guys. Listen, we still got half an hour more of the show to go. So make sure you stick around with us. Inshallah, we'll be back after the break.

0: Assalamu alaikum, guys. This is Adam Ali. I'm just making sure that you guys are listening to the Kids Round Show with your host, Khalil Muhammad. And you are listening to Inspire FM. And from me for now, Assalamu alaikum. Yeah.
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Assalamu alaikum wa rahmatullahi wa barakatuh, my friends. 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Now, I know, can be a bit of a troublemaker sometimes, but you know how we do here on the Kids Round show. It's either fun games, silly quiz questions, or just a lot of nonsense. And that's the only way we like to play it, guys. So I hope you're going to join me for the next hour or so, inshallah, here on the fabulous Kids Round show.

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Alhamdulillah, hope you guys are enjoying the show. 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

And once again, another stellar show out of the way. How do you guys keep making such amazing shows? 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And of course, at the Kids Round Show, Baby Bilal, Farmer Giles, all of our amazing characters need all of your amazing duas. Guys, we've got to go now, but make sure you take care of yourself. Speak to you soon. This is me, Khalil Muhammad, saying Assalamu alaikum wa rahmatullahi wa barakatuh.

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5: Muhammad ibn Amr related from Abi Salama that Ibn Abbas, radiyallahu anhuma, stood to hold the saddle of Zayd ibn Thabit, his teacher. Ibn Thabit said, O cousin of the Messenger of Allah, move away. Ibn Abbas replied, This is how we treat our scholars and noble ones.
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12: You know, and you don't talk about, you know, Walid ibn Mughira the way the Quran talks about it, about him. You don't say things like Sanasimuhu ala al-Khurtum. You don't say things like thumma nazar, thumma abasa wa basar, thumma adbara wa stakbar. You know, you don't comment on, oh, look at the face he made, look at the way he was staring, look at this, look at, and I will make them climb the mountain in hell, and I will make them do this, and I will, whoa, and this is not just one comment that somebody made and people said, yo, somebody might hear you. No, this was Quran. Quran was coming down insulting these top dog millionaires and these politicians and these big guys. And then these surahs were being memorized and were being recited everywhere in Mecca. A flood came and now these the message of Islam, the insults against the most corrupt people in that society, which are also the most powerful people in that society. You know, you might have some very wealthy guy who just buried his daughter, right? And then the Quran is coming and saying, وَإِذَا الْمَوْءُودَةُ سُئِلَتْ بِأَيِّذَا مِنْ قُتِلَتْ. Or you might have some very wealthy man and beggars came and begged him for some money, and he pushed these kids away and said, "Ah, get away from me, new clothes." فَذَلِكَ الَّذِي يَدُعُ الْيَتِيمِ وَلَا يُحُضُّ عَلَى طَعَامِ الْمِسْكِينِ. You know, and he just, now it's coming, the Quran is calling these people out. You think they're just going to sit quietly and take it? No, people like that get very upset when you talk about them. You know, they get upset if the servant comes and he puts the tea in front of them and he doesn't say, you know, doesn't bow his head. Hey, what was that? What was that? Did you look up at me? Did you make eye contact with me? That's the kind of arrogance these people have. And the Quran is just hammering them. One ayah, one surah, after another, after another, after another. You know what happens then? These kind of people, they get so mad. It's like they start foaming at the mouth. They start getting, they need to make this stop. And you know what happens then? This anger, it's not just, oh, they love shirk and they hated tawheed. No, they love their egos. I would argue more than worshipping the gods that they set up around the Kaaba, they worship their power, their money, and their status. And the Quran was coming after their power, coming after their money, coming after their status. And when the Quran was doing that, the rage was rising like foam. Now they live off of this reputation. In the before Islam came, these were the most respected people of the society. These were the most honorable people of the society. These were the people that are stable, wise. We listen to their direction. We follow them. They are the influencers, etc. Right? These are the, because they, if they got to this position of power, that must mean they're smarter than the rest of us. That's how they got there. So we should be listening to them. And the Quran comes. And all of a sudden, Allah says, you know, فَسَالَتْ أَوْدِيَةٌ بِقَدَرِهَا. All valleys started getting flooded. Now everybody's hearing the reality of these people. But then, if these people are the foam, people used to be impressed with them. But after the Quran came, the Quran exposed that these are not the best of you. This is the worst filth of you, that the flood water comes and raises like foam. And by the way, foam has no weight. Foam is light. Right, it's dead twigs and pebbles and things like that. The impurities on the earth, which if the rain never comes, it just looks like that's what the land is. But the rainwater comes and then it starts removing these impurities you didn't even know were there. But it only removes things that were lightweight. And you know what? These people were the heavyweights of the society. These people were the ones of gravitas. And the Quran with its words is lifting them like they're foam. And it's stirring them up and it's enraging them like rising foam. And they're like, they don't know what to do with it. فَاحْتَمَلَ السَّيْلُ زَبَدًا. And Allah didn't just say زَبَدًا. He said رَابِيًا. Foam that keeps on rising. Just like in Makkah, their aggression towards Islam kept on rising. They get angrier, then angrier, then angrier, then angrier. And Allah says, yes, that's what happens when water comes. Foam rises. It's Allah's way of saying, when truth comes, the hatred towards the truth rises. That is the natural way of things, just like Allah made night and Allah made day, just like Allah made male and Allah made female, just like Allah made life and Allah made death, Allah made truth, and the opposition of truth will always rise, falsehood will always rise. That's the nature of it. You can't just have truth without a clash. You can't just have water coming without the froth rising. It must exist. It must exist. So this clash must happen. By the way, I'm taking you forward in the parable. Allah says, كَذَلِكَ يَضْرِبُ اللَّهُ الْحَقَّ وَالْبَاطِلِ. That's how Allah strikes truth against falsehood. Now, interestingly, that foam kind of rose on its own, because the kuffar proudly declared themselves kuffar. The kuffar openly made istihza. They made fun of the ayat of Allah. They openly called the stories of the Qur'an asatir al-awwaleen. They openly declared the Prophet sallallahu alayhi wasallam sahir, kathib, kathab, majnoon. They called him a liar. They called him a magician. They called him possessed. They called him insane. They called him all these things, right? So they were open in their froth. But the second image is not, you can't just pour water on it. You can't just pour Qur'an on it or give da'wah of the Qur'an and the filth emerges. When the Messenger of Allah sallallahu alaihi wasallam moves to Medina, Then there is a population of people who call themselves believers. But within them, there are people who are actually hurting the mission of the Prophet sallallahu alaihi wasallam. But they're not calling themselves kuffar. So they are enemies of the Prophet's mission, but they don't call themselves enemies. In fact, they are deeply embedded inside the Muslim community. They call themselves believers. When they come and meet the Prophet sallallahu alaihi wasallam, they say, "Nashhadu innaka la Rasulullah, inna ma'akum." You know, قَالُوا وَإِذَا لَقُوا الَّذِينَ آمَنُوا قَالُوا آمَنَّا. At the end of Surah Al-Baqarah, we say, for example, سَمِعْنَا وَأَطَعْنَا غُفْرَانَكَ رَبَّنَا وَإِلَيْكَ الْمَصِيرُ. 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And we say, you know, إِنَّنَا سَمِعْنَا مُنَادِيًا يُنَادِي لِلْإِيمَانِ أَنْ آمِنُوا بِرَبِّكُمْ فَآمَنَّا. We say we believe. The munafiq also says, آمَنَّا. We say آمَنَّا, they say آمَنَّا. So they're the same. They testify that Muhammad is the messenger of Allah sallallahu alaihi wasallam. They're embedded in the Muslim community. In fact, in some battles, they even said, "Oh, we should come too. We should join you too." You know. Now, they are a much tougher problem because they don't rise to the top on their own, because they're so deeply embedded and they're disguised. It's almost like an impurity that lies deep inside of a metal. And you cannot purify a metal unless you put a metal inside of a flame. You can't just pour some soap on the gold and get a sponge and, you know, try to purify the gold. Because the impurity is too deep inside. The only way is that the metal has to be put through the fire. When the Messenger of Allah sallallahu alaihi wasallam moves to Medina, then Allah puts the Ummah through multiple battles and extreme difficulties. Multiple battles. So Badr, Uhud, Ahzab, and multiple skirmishes in between. And then economic insecurities and threats from outsiders. All kinds of stuff was happening in Medina. And every one of them is like the believers being put in flames. And then in one of them, one of the worst is actually Uhud. So let's take Uhud as our case. In Uhud, we lost some of the most significant Sahaba numbers. And many of them were the providers, the economic providers for the ones that, who were even left behind. Not to mention their households. They were the primary providers for their households. So not only did we lose many precious Sahaba, including the Prophet's uncle, radiallahu anhu, and the Rasul ﷺ almost got killed himself, but also Medina essentially, which was already poor, is now guaranteed to be bankrupt, basically. So where we had an economic disaster, a military disaster, plus an economic disaster on top of that. Then Allah describes, why did He put the Muslims through this? He says, وَتِلْكَ الْأَيَّامُ نُدَاوِلُهَا بَيْنَ النَّاسِ. These are the days we flip between people. Sometimes we give kuffar victory, sometimes we give you victory. Then He says, وَلِيَعْلَمَ اللَّهُ الَّذِينَ آمَنُوا. So Allah could expose and bring out who truly believes. وَيَتَّخِذَ مِنْكُمْ شُهَدَىٰ. And He could take some shuhada among you. وَاللَّهُ لَا يُحِبُّ الظَّالِمِينَ. And Allah does not love the wrongdoers. The kuffar didn't win because Allah loves them. Then He says, so beautiful, He says, وَلِيُمَحِّصَ اللَّهُ الَّذِينَ آمَنُوا. He says, so Allah could purify those who believe. Now, mahas, tamhis, in Arabic is used when you purify gold, which is what the parable we're talking about now is. It's as if Allah is saying, believers are like a metal that until you burned it, the impurity of the munafiq inside would not rise to the top. And what happened in Uhud? They rose to the top on their own, like froth. They exposed themselves, like froth. They would never have declared themselves munafiq in that way. And, hey, I'm right here. I've been hiding all along. Gotcha. They wouldn't have done that unless the events of Uhud happened. So Allah says in the second case scenario is when you burn a flame and then the foam rises to the top. So the kafir just separates themselves clearly just from the da'wah. They separate themselves like in Makkah. And the munafiq has to be separated through tough times. Sometimes we have to ask ourselves when the ummah is going through tough times, what's the objective Allah has of putting the ummah through tough times? Perhaps, it just exposes those who wanted to sell the religion out and they just come out. You don't have to call them out, they declare it themselves. They just emerge on their own. Now, let's go back to the parable again. There were two things Allah mentioned. Allah said, you do this for the purpose of making jewelry, and you also do this for utensils. Remember? Ibtigha'a hilyatin aw mata'in. It's fascinating, because if you stick with the imagery, if you're going to go through the process of burning a metal and carrying the metal and creating a furnace and all of that, and you say you have two things you can make. You can either make jewelry or you can make a spoon. Which one are you going to make? You're going to make the jewelry because it's way more valuable. What is it? Same amount of labor, and what do you get at the end? You get a necklace, you get a crown, you get a precious metal, or you get a spoon. Right? So clearly one is far more precious than the other, isn't it? When the Muslims were going into battle, they wanted two things. One, they wanted shahada. They were running to the enemy, and Allah said, Sadi'u ila maghfiratin min rabbikum. Run to forgiveness from your Rabb. You're not running to your enemy's sword, you're running to your own forgiveness. That's how they saw it. Wa jannatin. You're running towards the Jannah. That's what Allah described in Ali Imran. But the Muslims also wanted victory. We also want victory. And then in places like Surah Al-Saf, Surah Al-Fath, what Allah does is He compares victory and Jannah. So Jannah is in the Akhirah, victory is in this world, right? So He says about that, وَأُخْرَى تُحِبُّونَهَا نَصْرٌ مِّنَ اللَّهِ وَفَتْحٌ قَرِيبٌ. 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And by the end of that ayah, you know, that He will enter you into, you know, وَيُدْخِلْكُمْ جَنَّاتٍ تَجْرِي مِنْ تَحْتِهَا الْأَنْهَارِ. He'll enter you into gardens, Jannah. That's goal number one. And then He said, وَأُخْرَى تُحِبُّونَهَا. And secondarily, you also love that victory should come. So there's a primary objective, heaven, salvation. And there's a secondary objective, victory in this world. And in this parable, Allah said, yes, people do burn metal, but they burn it for two reasons. Jewelry and just utensils. So as if the victory of this world is not the crown jewel. That's just a utensil. That's just a means to an end. If Allah gives us victory, the ummah victory, then we will worship Allah better. But if Allah doesn't give us victory, we'll still worship Allah. That will not change. It's not like our Islam will be different without victory and with victory. Our Islam will still be Islam. Our commitment to Allah is still our commitment to Allah. The messenger is still Allah's messenger, sallallahu alayhi wasallam. The book of Allah is still the book of Allah. My connection to Allah is still my connection to Allah. But it would help. It would be a further utility. So it would add something to it. So now Allah has made that incredible comparison between the ultimate objective and the secondary objective, even in this parable, ابْتِغَاءَ حِلْيَةٍ أَوْ مَتَاعٍ زَبَدٌ مِثْلُهُ. But then even beyond the seerah, it's as if Allah has described forever, this is how truth and falsehood are going to be. You know, Allah didn't say, سَالَ الْوَادِي. He said, سَالَتْ أَوْدِيَةٌ. And it's nakira. It's interesting, it's nakira. Multiple valleys got flooded as much as they could. And qadr in Arabic is as much as it could. Qadr also means schedule. Like when Musa alayhi salam was told, وَجِئْتَ عَلَى قَدَرٍ يَا مُوسَى. He arrived right on schedule. Okay? It's as if Allah is saying that the message of Islam that came to Makkah came at a certain time, exactly when it was supposed to come. And then from that place, it reached another place. It reached Persia. It reached Africa. It reached Europe. It reached India. It reached different parts of the world right on schedule. There was a time when it was supposed to reach these other places. And each of those places was supposed to take in the message as much as each place can take. Some soil is richer and it can take more water. Some takes less water. Some grows a different kind of plant, it requires less water. Some grows a much heavier kind of plant. The Quran went and Islam went all over the world. But the way that Islam went and the way that Islam was taken in and the way that Islam flourished all over the world, there was a variety. And each one according to their own variety. سَالَتْ أَوْدِيَةٌ بِقَدَرِهَا. And in each society that Islam came, opposition also rose. The foam also rose. And in each society that Islam came and will come until Judgment Day, each society, opposition will rise. So, for example, when Islam came and it became more of a prominent presence in the United Kingdom, right, over the last century, it became more and more of a prominent presence in the United Kingdom. You're going to see foam rising. You're going to see opposition to the presence and the existence of Islam in this country. The more Islam will become prominent in this country, the more it will become a problem, seen by some as a problem in this country. You know, we must eliminate it, we must get rid of it, because we need to keep this land pure from any foreign or external influence. This is the same exact thing the people of Mecca were saying about Islam when Islam came to Mecca. Mecca was doing just fine, we don't need this. And then you will see the people who are otherwise really nice, but because this water has now arrived, now you could see that they were actually froth rising. You never saw their hatred before, but now all of a sudden, you can't even believe it's the same person. People may have, before the coming of Islam, people might even have had nice opinions of Abu Jahl or nice opinions of some of the elites, Walid ibn Mughira. They might have been as much a normal part of society and even looked up in that society. But once the Quran exposed them and once their opposition to Islam came out, then you saw the true side of them emerge. And you might find that in any society where Islam comes. You might find that again and again. But this is not just about even Islam in non-Muslim societies. It may even be that Islam, over time, just like water goes in the earth and it dries up. Sometimes it allows you to grow. Sometimes it remains deeply embedded inside. And until you dig, you find there was a well underneath that had formed. Right? So it went in, but you didn't know that it had gone in. So I'd like to even share the example of sometimes there were people that were Muslim that used to be Hindu. They became Muslim maybe 200 years ago, 300 years ago, they became Muslim, and they passed Islam down into their family. But over time, even though their grandpa was a hafiz of the Quran, or he was like a, you know, very conservative, etc., but their children became a little bit more, liberal. And then their kids became a little extra liberal. And then their kids, you know, we're not religious. We're Muslim, but we're not, we do Eid and stuff, but we don't identify ourselves as too Islamic. That's a bit extreme for us. And they became basically almost, you can't tell them from non-Muslims, right? So it started off, they came, left Hinduism, came to Islam, but a few hundred years, and now they're basically back to being, looking and acting just like non-Muslims. And then what happens then is, what does Allah do? There was water somewhere in there, and so one of that very liberal, very agnostic, very secular, very progressive family, their 18-year-old girl starts watching this Islamic stuff online and starts showing, secretly wearing hijab, and their 20-year-old son starts praying, and he closes the door and he starts praying in his house, and they don't even know that he's becoming like, I mean, we're all Muslim, but why are you becoming like Muslim? Like this is too much Muslim. You know,

back. Allah says by the end of this parable, فَأَمَّا الزَّبَدْ فَيَذْهَبُ جُفَانٌ. Froth will come and go. The bubbles come and they disappear. Just like ideas, ideologies, groups, they come, they become powerful, and then they disappear. The Mongols came and then they disappeared. Yajuj Majuj came and then they disappeared. The colonizers came and then they disappeared. And then ideas come, ideologies come. Communism came. It came like a wildfire. It took over almost huge parts of the world. There were even strong communist movements within the UK when communism was rising. And then it started withering away. It started disappearing. Ideas rise and they fall, and they rise and they fall. But Allah says, وَأَمَّا مَا يَنْفَعُ النَّاسِ فَيَمْكُثُ فِي الْأَرْضِ. And for whatever benefits people will remain somehow stationed within the land. The water will actually seep inside the soil, might become so deep that you don't even notice it anymore, but the water will stay. It will stay. So you'll find Islam came, and you would say, well, you know, the world has modernized, we don't need religion anymore. But Islam seems to stay. And then you have communism came, for example, in places like the Soviet Union before its collapse. There were places like Kosovo and Albania and Montenegro, and there were Muslims living in like what is now Kazakhstan and other Uzbekistan, other places where the communism was so extreme that you could get killed for holding on to your Islam. You could quite literally get executed. What did Islam look like after the extreme secularism of Atatürk in Turkey? Right? I met people who told me it was illegal to even have a copy of the Quran in your home. The grandma said, you couldn't have a copy of Quran in your home. Right? And men were ripping off hijabs of women in the street. This, like, Islam was such a problem for them, they wanted to rip it out of people, like gutting it out. Like, imagine something deep inside you, and they want to cut you open and pull it out of you. That's how they wanted to get rid of Islam. The way they got rid of Islam in Granada in Spain centuries ago. What the Uyghur Muslim are going through now, forcing their young men to drink alcohol in Ramadan, right? Forcing their daughters to marry Buddhist men, to put pictures of their ruler in front of the masjid in the where the Qibla goes, forcing them to do that. Hoping, and then putting security cameras and surveillance outside every home, and having an agent live with them inside the house, and all this crazy stuff. Why? Because we have to get rid of Islam. We have to gut Islam. But somehow, with all of that, somehow Islam just stays. It just stays. And there's two ways of fighting Islam. Is everything okay? Oh, it's more. Okay. So there's two ways of destroying Islam. So now we're going to flip this image that Allah has given us in this ayah. We're going to flip the image. The first imagery I gave you is the Quran came and flooded society. And then the trials came in Medina that purified the believers. But on the other side is batil. This is the story of haqq. The other story is the story of batil. كَذَلِكَ يَضْرِبُ اللَّهُ الْحَقَّ وَالْبَاطِلِ. They also want to create a flood. They don't want to destroy Islam in America or Islam in Canada or Islam in England or Australia by police and by forcing you or making it illegal. They're slowly trying to make those policies. Much softer approach. Let's use the education system. Let's use funding. Let's use media tactics. Let's flood them with messages. Let's flood them in a way that the weak among them will leave Islam and rise like froth. Right? We want them to be separated from their religion. And if that doesn't work, then let's take the more extreme measures that are now found in some other parts of the world. Let's police them. Let's beat them. Let's make it illegal for them to even read the Quran. Let's torture them. And that's like, putting them in the fire. So on the one hand, there's the fire that believers put themselves in, and then there's the fire that the disbelievers are putting them in. All of this to just remove, get rid of this entity, this thing called Islam. Just get rid of it somehow. In previous parables, I was telling you, even people who leave Islam can't seem to leave Islam.
They leave Islam and all they do is make videos about how much they hate Islam. Just leave Islam.

0: Mom, bro. Just leave already. You know what else? I hate you. Yeah, I got it. You hate me. Go. And what else? One more thing. Why are you still crying? I don't know, because I want to come back or something, but I can't admit it. فَيَمْكُثُ فِي الْأَرْضِ It'll remain stationed. Whatever benefits people will remain. You know, even within Islam, we've had so many different denominations, right? There's different groups, there's different ideologies, there's different schools and within Aqidah, there's still different masalik, different factions, different cults, different tariqahs. There's all this kind of variety in Islam. Some of the most interesting varieties you get in the United Kingdom, right? Depending on the masjid you walk into, you're like, oh, okay, all right. You know? So you'll get, and if the Muslim world is like that, and you know what? Some of those groups have risen and fallen. Some ideas have risen and fallen. Islam somehow stays.
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5: 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When you're feeling like you have no self-esteem, just turn to Allah. 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
15: Assalamu alaikum wa rahmatullahi wa barakatuh. 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rather brief it has some of the elements that we've touched on before but some very new things that Allah is going to talk about let me start again as usual by translating the ayah briefly for you مَثَلُ الَّذِينَ كَفَرُوا بِرَبِّهِمْ The example of those who disbelieved in their master. أَعْمَالُهُمْ Their deeds are كَرَمَادٍ اشْتَدَّتْ بِهِ الرِّيحِ Their deeds are like ash that the strong 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Sometimes they translate الضَّلَالُ الْبَعِيدُ as a far-off misguidance. We'll revisit that when we get to the end, inshallah. So, as you may have maybe surmised, this ayah is going to talk about a comparison of the deeds of disbelievers. And you can guess that later on in the same surah, we're going to see a comparison of the deeds of the believers. So it's the two worldviews of deeds that are being compared. The first question that I want to put before you, that Mufassirun also asked themselves is, which deeds is this referring to? Right? And to understand the answer to that question, one way to think about that is that they are working hard to undo Islam. Islam is spreading, and the kuffar are getting worried about that. And I told you the Meccan Quran is particularly targeting the enemy forces, the elite of Quraysh, who saw Islam as a threat. So they are working really hard to undermine Islam any way that they can. And those are their deeds that is being talked about, their work, their project of destroying Islam. Another way to think about that is, you know, we have in Islam a concept of good deeds. And generally, when you see amal, then it's generally a reference to good things, unless you qualify it. You can assume that amal is a reference, not just amal salih, but amal itself is a reference to good things. So we have a concept like charity, we have a concept like helping each other, we have a concept like honesty and, you know, truthfulness in dealings or kindness. These are all good deeds that are Muslim, but also they're universal. And you might find that non-Muslims also do those things. The kuffar, the Abu Jahl, might also be kind to a child sometimes. And, you know, the kuffar might also give an act of charity sometimes. And of course, they took care of people that were coming for Hajj. And they were also taking care of the Kaaba and the cleaning up and the maintenance of the facility. They were also, you know, providing for the poor quite a bit. And they were sacrificing animals and giving away quite a bit. In fact, even when they gambled, which is a bad thing, but some of the winnings that they got from gambling, they would give away in charity. That was part of their thing. So
0: it wasn't all bad. It actually reminds me of the one time, or a few years ago, when I used to frequent Las Vegas for Islamic reasons. They have a Muslim community, okay? I have to say that every time I bring up Vegas. But, you know, in Las Vegas, unlike most of the United States, in Las Vegas, there's actually quite a bit of free healthcare. There's, relatively more free college education. There's all these other benefits. And all those benefits are coming from the casinos, right? So the casinos make so much money that they kind of pour some money over to the state and to colleges and universities. And, you know, so good comes from it, you know, in that sense. Also a fun place because it has the highest concentration of psychiatric specialists and heart specialists. It makes sense, you know, lots of heart attacks, lots of, you know. But anyway, the point I'm trying to make is even disbelievers, the worst of them, did some good things. Even good things that by our standard are good things. Helping the poor is a good thing even by a Muslim standard, right? But then I'll add a third dimension to this, and that is sometimes, you know, people who don't have the concept of Allah and they don't have a concept of meeting their Rabb and a concept of gratitude, or then, you know, their entire worldview changes. Because then if you don't have a concept of God, then whatever you have is actually yours. It wasn't given to you, it's yours. You deserve it. And whatever you give to someone else is out of your grace and generosity. And if you're your own master, because you don't have a concept of a Rabb above you, you're your own master, then you decide what's right and wrong. Because there's no higher authority telling you what is right and what is wrong. And if you belong to the highest class of society, then in that sense, not only do you not have somebody else higher than you that you answer to, you decide and you set a standard for what is right and wrong for the rest of society. In a sense, you become a kind of a god for that society. So it only makes sense that Fir'aun used to call himself a god, right? And Nimrud used to say things like, Ana uhyi wa umit, because the higher up you go in a certain societal ladder, and you go up the pyramid quite literally, right? Then eventually you're going to be in a position where you're dictating morality, you're dictating, you know, all, and you're the all entitled. So it's stemming, your worldview revolves around you. You become the god of your universe, because you don't have a Rabb in place, right? So if you notice the beginning of this ayah, Allah says, مَثَلُ الَّذِينَ كَفَرُوا بِرَبِّهِمْ, the example of those who've disbelieved in their Rabb. So there's a denial, not just they don't believe in Allah. Interestingly, they did have a concept of Allah. And in places like Surah Al-Ankabut, Allah even explicitly tells the Prophet ﷺ to ask the question, وَلَئِن سَأَلْتَهُمْ مَنْ خَلَقَ السَّمَوَاتِ وَالْأَرْضِ, if you were to ask them who created the skies and the earth, لَيَقُولُنَّ اللَّهِ, this is a late Meccan surah. These are the mushrikun. And you're asking them who created the skies and the earth, and Allah says, I guarantee, I swear by it, they will absolutely say it is Allah. They will say Allah. So they don't have a problem with the concept of God. They have a problem of shirk, which can be could be an association of idols, but there's another dimension of that too, and that's actually encapsulated in the word Rabb. So it's not مَثَلُ الَّذِينَ كَفَرُوا بِاللَّهِ, it's مَثَلُ الَّذِينَ كَفَرُوا بِرَبِّهِمْ. There's a difference. Not those who disbelieve in Allah, but those who disbelieve in their master. Because when you say the word Rabb, and you acknowledge Allah as Rabb, you've accepted Him in the higher position of authority. He's not just someone who made you and then let you go. Like, you know, the car manufacturer makes the car, but the manufacturer is not the one controlling or driving the car. The owner, there's a new owner, and they can do with the car whatever they want. The factory that made the pen is not the one writing with it. They just made it and they let it go. So God made the universe, fine. God made me, God made you, but then He's busy doing other things, now we're free. He did His part, now we're doing our part. He has no control or authority over how we operate. So there's a concept of belief in Allah without Allah being a Rabb. So there's no rububiyah of Allah. But Allah is saying that's actually one of the core problems of the Arabs that were rejecting Islam, is they were refusing to accept Allah's place as Rabb and therefore their place as Abd. Now the additional comment that I'm making to you in the most simple terms is if you don't accept Allah as Rabb, someone or something will take the place of Allah as Rabb in your life. Something will take its place. And if you find nothing else outside, it'll be yourself. You'll become the Rabb for yourself. أَرَأَيْتَ مَنِ اتَّخَذَ إِلَاهَهُ هَوَاهُ. Have you seen somebody who takes their own whims, own feelings, and turns them into their God? Right? That's the concept that Allah even describes in the Quran. So it's almost as if it's that kind of people that is being talked about in this ayah when Allah says, مَثَلُ الَّذِينَ كَفَرُوا بِرَبِّهِمْ. Now, Allah is going to talk about their deeds. And like I said, there's three implications. There's either the deeds they're doing to destroy Islam, one way to look at it. Another way to look at it is the deeds they do that are good even by our standards. But then there's a third, the deeds they do that are good by their own created standard. Right? They come up with their own morality, so they have their own standard for what's good and what's bad. And that's where I'm going to start. The other two are easy for you to think about. But the third one is where I'm going to begin. They have in their culture, a disbelieving culture, they'll have things that they celebrate, right? Things that are considered good, like a beautiful wedding, or a grand sporting event, or an inauguration ceremony, or a very expensive gala event, and a catering of this or that or the other, or a celebration, a national holiday. These are events, deeds, right, that they look forward to. And the just go back to ancient Arabia, the rich Arabs, one of the things that they were known for was throwing big parties. They would invite all bunch of people, everybody come, I'm slaughtering 10 camels and 18 goats and, you know, 20 cows. It's going to be, you know, barbecue all night. And they'd set up a bunch of fires and there's dancing going on, music going on, food going on, you know, people just having fun. And the rich guy is throwing the party. Right, he's just throwing the party right at the foot of the mountain. Everybody's having a good old time. They're drinking alcohol, they're having all this food, and a big toast to our patron, you know, who slaughtered the camels or did this, and everybody's like celebrating. He's like, ah, I love you guys, it's okay, you know. And this is their good deed. They did something good because people had a great time and it was a great celebration. And you know, and people like that in Arabic, you know what they call them? Kathir al-Ramad. The rich people, they would say those people have a lot of ash. Literally, they said they have a lot of ash. You know why? Because the idea was, man, when that guy throws a party, there's a bunch of fires, there's a bunch of meat being cooked, there's a bunch of alcohol, and when it's all done, the entire valley looks like it's covered in what? It's ash from the fire from the night before. That's ash man right there. You know? So that guy, man, he's got serious ash. And that means he throws some big parties. He's super generous. You know, everybody has a great time because he's in our town. You know, and he supports these. Now, who are the Kathir al-Ramad in our times? It could be some billionaire who comes into a small town and builds them a football stadium, right? And he's like, oh, they're going to bring jobs in that neighborhood because the stadium's being built. Construction came to the area. A new highway started getting built. A bunch of pubs saw an opportunity. Hey, well, there's football, there's alcohol. So a bunch of pubs started opening up. A bunch of restaurants started opening up. Nightclubs started opening up. And we're all really grateful to this guy who helped build the stadium or get the deal here or this football club that moved to our area or whatever. They're the Kathir al-Ramad of our time. An example. Right? And everybody's really happy that they came. Everybody's really happy that they made that move and everything else good started happening. This is good. And by the way, this is the same thing as the opening up of casinos in the United States, right? So in many states in the United States, because their Christian background, right? Many of the, especially the Midwest of the country, is very Christian in its indoctrination. So they don't like gambling because the Bible's pretty strong against gambling. So like no casinos will exist on, you know, state land. So what they do is they get these giant cruise ship type, you know, vessels, and they park them right at the dock, and that's the casino. It's not on the land, right? And so, but then they'll give lots of state incentives, and they'll fund the local school, and they'll open up a clinic, and they'll open up like a drug rehabilitation center. Well, why did the drugs come to the neighborhood anyway? And they'll open up a facility to help battered women. Why were the women being battered? Because there's an excess of alcohol. Where did the excess of alcohol came from? The casino. You know, because the guy gambled, lost all his savings, now he's drinking himself to death. And then he's beating people around him. Right? So these things, they feed each other, but then we're so proud and so happy about them. You know, when I went to Ireland, It was interesting, and I get at the cabin in Dublin, and the guy says, which pub you want to go to first? Like, that's like the, you know, like if you land in Jeddah, right? They're like, okay, so you want to go to the hotel first? You want to go to the haram first? Like, what's the haram? You know, you got to go, right? That's their haram. Like, so which masjid do you want to do ziyarah first, right? Which house built by shaitan you want to go first? You want to go to McGinnis? You want to go to this one? You want to go make this and make that, right? And I'm like, no, just the hotel. He goes, really? What are you doing in Dublin? And I was like, right? But you know, and the economy runs on it. The economy runs on that alcohol. And I asked the guy, we started talking, and he's like, yeah, I gave up alcohol 20 years ago. I was like, really? What are you doing in Dublin? He goes, I just woke up one night, and my fists were full of blood, and I didn't know whose blood it was. And I didn't know how it got there. And I know from then on, whenever I would walk down the street in the park, or I'd go take my kids to school or anything, I don't know who's going to shoot me, because I don't know who I beat up. So I was living in fear for many years. And when I first saw the blood, I didn't know if it was my wife's blood or one of my kids' blood. I didn't know. And it terrified me, and so I stopped. Right? That's the story he told me. Now the thing is, what I'm trying to tell you is, in their mind, drinking is a good thing. And it, you know, these pubs, they generate money. And they bring a nightlife to the neighborhood. And other businesses pop up. But the evil they create, you kind of sweep it under the rug. Right? So you have societies that develop their own concept of what is good. Their own shiny, glittery concept of what is good. And that is the good that Allah is now going to comment on. And some of the good that they do as a result of that is actually, even by our definitions, good. So if the casino helped open up a hospital where cancer is being treated, well, cancer treatment is a good thing. And, you know, patient service is a good thing. Those are good services. But the root of it is something evil, right? So then people look at that and say, well, okay, it's bad, but look at all the good that's coming from it too. Look at the good side of it too. Now Allah is going to talk about things that are twisted in their definition of good, and even the actual good that sometimes comes out of it, but the root of it is evil. The root of it is something bad, right? All of it's being talked about comprehensively in this ayah. And what does Allah compare it to? He said, "A'maluhum," their deeds, all of them, "ka-ramad," they're like ash. And we have to take pause and understand something about ash. One hint towards ash I already gave you. Allah is taking a pretty good shot and a pretty good dig at the elite of Mecca, who the best of them used to be called people of what? People of ash. And Allah says their deeds are not, they're much like ash. Right? And so in the beginning, if they just heard their deeds are like ash, that doesn't sound that bad yet. What? Yeah, okay. Okay, so this is good. Because ash was usually a compliment up until then. But now let's think a little bit about what ash is. Where does it come from? Ash is the result of something being burned. The wood that has been burned, or whatever substance has been burned, can no longer be recovered. It's completely destroyed. And what you have left is an utterly useless substance, ash. That's what you have left. When ash is burned, it's a temporary experience. It's not a permanent long-term thing. Whatever it was, it no longer exists. So if somebody started a fire to get heat, they got the heat temporarily and then it's gone. Now it's reduced to ash. If they wanted to cook something, whatever had to be cooked got cooked and then got eaten and it's gone. And now all you have left is ash. It's as if Allah is describing that these people's deeds are very glorious, like a fire at first. And they're very tasty, like the meal sitting in front of that fire. And they're very, you know, beautiful even as an experience, as people, you know, gather around the fire and celebrate it. And there's the pyrotechnics of it all, right? And there's the glory and the glitz and glamour of it all, like a massive football game or like a huge, election inauguration ceremony or something like that, right? These are massive events. They have a huge fire to them. But then these are temporary events, these are temporary deeds that look like they're amazing, but then all you have left at the end of them is ash. And Allah is comparing the memory or the long-term effects of those major events to ash. That's actually all that's left is just this memory. And all you want to talk about is, you know, why did these billionaires throw these giant parties? Because they say, my grandfather threw the first, you know, started the first bonfire and killed the first camel here. And then my father killed two camels. And today I'm killing 80 camels. And we're like, yeah, you know. And he wants to remember the legacy of the ash and the parties and all of that, right? He wants to bring all of that up because that's their treasure, is the heirlooms of the previous generations and the basically the ash that they've collected from all those fires of the past. But if you actually contemplate somebody who goes around collecting ash, what are they collecting? They're collecting something that's utterly useless. They're collecting something that's a memory of something that burnt out a long time ago, right? They're living in the past. They're glorifying something that happened, even though the reality now of it is worthless and it has no reality to it. So what happens with these people? They celebrate these moments and then they want to keep on reliving these moments. They'll put a poster of it and a framed picture of it, or, you know, because keep the memory alive. And that's being compared to someone who gathers a pile of ash and just is holding on to it. SubhanAllah. A'maluhum karamad. Their deeds, they don't look at their deeds and say, this did something for me in the future. They look at their deeds and say, this was so amazing in the past. Because all they have left now is the ash from the fire that was once burning. You see? The believer, when they do a deed, a meaningful deed, they're not thinking about the past. They're thinking about the future. Ya Allah, accept this deed. Rabbana taqabbal minna. Ya Rabb, accept it from us. Our concept of deeds is actually one that pushes us into the future, not the past. Another kind of side note on this, because, you know, I'm involved in the world of business to some extent, and there's some people I look at as mentors, seniors that have accomplished amazing things in business, and one of them was, mashallah, very, very successful, told me something about his hiring practices. His business is worth $700-800 million. He's doing okay, you know, doing all right. So he says, how do I hire people? He says, when I hire somebody, and he has a tech firm, when he hires like somebody who graduated from some elite school, Harvard or, you know, MIT or somewhere, you know, and they come and they start talking about, yeah, I graduated here, I got this degree, then I did this, then I did this, then I did this. I was like, the interview's over before it even started. Why? Because this person, all they want to talk about is what they did. They want to look back. And when I find someone who doesn't even have that much experience and says, this is what I want to be able to accomplish, this is what I know I can do, this is what I want to push myself to do, give me this opportunity so I can try this, this, and they're not looking back, they're looking where? They're looking ahead. And even when you ask them about their past, they say, I did that, and that was challenging, but I think I'm ready for much bigger challenges. They're not living in their past. They're not constantly reminding of their past. They're looking ahead. These are people that are not collecting ash. Right? الَّذِينَ كَفَرُوا أَعْمَالُهُمْ كَرَمَادٍ. Their deeds are like just piles of ash. Now, the thing with ash, not only is it a memory of the past, not only is it utterly useless now, it's also something very frail. It's something you'd have to put in a jar or some kind of urn or something to protect. You can't take ash that you want to preserve and pour it on top of your dining table or pour it on your coffee table and turn the fan on. You can't do that. You can't have it there and have the kids nearby and a kid even comes near and goes, or, and what's going to happen? It's going to start disappearing. It's going to start flying away. If this is your precious collection, then it's very, very delicate. First of all, it's not precious, it's worthless. And second of all, it's really hard to preserve. Now, what does Allah do with this collection of ash? He says, كَرَمَادٍ اشْتَدَّتْ بِهِ الرِّيحِ. Like ash, that very strong wind attacked. The wind was very strong against it. Now, how much wind or how much air does it take to get rid of ash? A single breath. You could just take a piece of paper and just go like that. It's gone. But Allah says, no, no, no, that's not what I want. I want a wind to come. Now, if a strong wind comes and hits it, let's say it hit it for 1 second. Just 1 second. Is that person who was preserving this ash, this is my great legacy, and the legacy of my ancestors. This is our family legacy. And they're trying to hold on to it. After 1 second of the wind, are they able to restore what was taken away? No. But Allah adds, fi yawmin asif, on a day that is ruthless. In actually, asif we saw before as a description of wind. This is majaz aqli, as if the entire day, the 24-hour period, not a second of it went by without the wind attacking. The thing itself is so weak that you didn't need a strong wind and a storm and a constant, yawm asif. But Allah sends something, it sounds like overkill. It sounds like way too much response for something so weak to begin with. This kind of wind would be enough to take out entire trees. It would be enough to take out entire buildings. And here Allah is taking out just a pile of ash with it. Just and then on top of that, imagine the ancient Arab sitting in the desert with a pile of ash. And once it flies, it mixes in with the sand and goes into the rock. And if this wind came with such strength, the image that Allah is creating is so, it's so strange. He says, لَا يَقْدِرُونَ مِمَّا كَسَبُوا عَلَى شَيْءٍ. مِمَّا كَسَبُوا لَكَفَى. مِمَّا كَسَبُوا would have been enough. He says they have no control over everything that they had earned. All this past history that they collected. They have no control over it. It's all gone, not even in the least bit. It's not even some ash remains, some tips of it on their fingers. Nothing. The wind came and just took it far and wide.
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23: This is the national and international news today, Wednesday, 5th of August, for Inspire FM, read by Shaheen Mirza. Trump says Iran will be hit very hard if Hormuz Strait not open soon as oil prices fall. Afghan boxer appears in court in connection with death of Scottish woman. Huge SpaceX rocket part believed to have hit moon as NASA prepares to study crash. Russian strike kills at least 17, as Zelensky says interceptors could have saved lives. Dewormer and scabies drugs being sold as cancer treatment, BBC investigation warns. Temperatures to drop briefly ahead of potential new heatwave in UK. And that concludes today's news roundup. Next, the Urdu news with Mukarram Abbas.
24: Inspire FM ki Urdu news ke saath main hoon Mukarram Abbas. Sabse pehle aaj ki headlines par ek nazar. Amerika President Donald Trump ne kaha hai ki Board of Peace ne Gaza mein Hamas ke saath ghair musalla hone ka muahida kar liya hai. ترکیہ کے پریزیڈنٹ نے لبنان کے خلاف اسرائیل کے جاری حملوں کو انسانیت 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
26: Let us now move on to the issue of the birth of the Prophet sallallahu alaihi wasallam. We spoke about Abdul Muttalib and his ancestors. We now get to the Prophet sallallahu's direct and immediate parents, and these are of course Abdullah and Amina. Abdullah and Amina, both of them, we have but a few lines about their life and times. We have very little about them for a number of reasons. Firstly, because the both of them, as we know, lived very short lives. They both died in their early 20s, maybe even before this, 18, 19. Secondly, and so obviously you have a short life, you don't have a lot of memories to leave. I mean, you have only lived a few years. Secondly, the both of them died before it was known that the Prophet is a Prophet. So nobody's recording, the life and times of even those 20 years. These are regular people of Quraysh. They might be noble, they might be good, but there's no prediction that these are going to become the parents. Thirdly, when the Prophet becomes a prophet, it's already been 40 years, right, since his parents have died. And by the time he gets to Medina, 53 years. By the time he himself passes away, 63 years. Who's alive to remember what happened 63 years ago? Right? So when Islam finally reached Izzah, power, when Islam finally became stable, who is living to remember those early days of Islam. Abdullah, as we know, was the one whom Abdul Muttalib was about to sacrifice. I already told you the story that he was saved. Right after this, immediately after the saving of Abdullah, Abdul Muttalib decided that he needed to choose a bride for his son. According to one report, he was 18 years old at the time. And one version says he was 20, 25 years old. But he was a young man, so a young man at the time. And Abdul Muttalib chose for him the daughter of the chief of the Banu Zuhra. The Banu Zuhra were one of the tribes of the Quraysh. We said many times, and the average Muslim is unaware of this, Quraysh is a big tribe. Within it are many small sub-tribes. We have to memorize this. So the chief of the Banu Zuhra had a daughter by the name of Amina. His name was, of course, Wahab. And so Abdul Muttalib proposed on behalf of Abdullah. Abdul Muttalib proposed to Amina binti Wahab on behalf of Abdullah. And this proposal took place shortly before the caravan season, when the caravans were about to depart to Syria. Shortly before that. And so Wahab agreed to marry his daughter to the son. So they were both chieftains, right? And so when you're the son of a chieftain, you want to marry the daughter of a chieftain. Abdul Muttalib is the chief of the Banu Hashim. And the chief of the Banu Zuhra is Wahab. And so the daughter of Wahab, Amina, and the daughter of Abdul Muttalib, Abdullah, they agreed to get married. So Abdullah got married to Amina just a few days before the caravan departed. And it is said that he barely spent 3 or 5 days with her before he had to go with the caravan. He spent barely a week with this new bride of his, and he then departed on the caravan, as you know, never to be seen again. So they had an extremely short marriage, because as soon as they got married, he had to leave for the caravan. On the way back from Syria, he fell severely ill with the caravan, and he was slowing the caravan down. And by the time they got to Yathrib, which was later to become Medina, he said to the caravan, "I'm slowing you down. I have relatives in Yathrib. I will stay with them until I recover. You go back to Makkah." Question: who were his relatives in Yathrib? Abdul Muttalib's what? Mother. So that's his grandmother. It's his paternal grandmother. Now subhanAllah, notice Allah subhanahu wa ta'ala prepared some relationship with the Prophet in the city he would go to. And this is very rare. The Quraysh married amongst themselves. It's very rare for them to go to, out of nowhere, Yathrib is not a city that is common for them, right? And yet Allah prepared this. There's a relationship with Yathrib. The Prophet says, and we're going to come to in 2 weeks, he visited Yathrib as a 6-year-old boy, because his mother wanted to take him there, right? So there's a relationship with the city. Allah has in His divine plan this prepared. And so Abdullah says, "I have my cousins here in the tribe of Banu Najjar. I have my cousins here. I will stay with them until I recover. You go back to Mecca." By the time the caravan got back to Mecca, Amin is all excited. "My husband's coming back. I want to tell him that I'm pregnant." And lo and behold, he's not with the caravan. So most likely Abdullah did not even know that Amina was pregnant. In fact, if we believe this version of the event, which is Ibn Sa'd, he could not have known, because he was only with her for 4 days. So by the time the caravan comes back, she is told that he is sick and he should be coming in a few weeks after he recovers. And then the next news comes that he has in fact passed away in Yathrib. Whatever the sickness was, we don't know. He had passed away at a very young age, 20, 22 years old. He passes away and he is buried somewhere over there. Nobody knows where he is buried. Nobody has ever discovered this, nor can anybody do it now. But he's buried somewhere in Yathrib.
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5: The Quran and the Hadith of the Prophet ﷺ validate and acknowledge people's pain, people's torment, people's traumas, people's anxieties and people's depression, people's fears. And Allah subhanahu wa ta'ala continuously reminds us in the Quran, "Do not fear, do not fear, do not fear." How do you not fear? Recognize yourself. So there are things, there's something called the three R's. Recognize, resilience, repair. I want to tell you and share with you something important here that is both studied in science and psychology and also in our sunnah. The core of our sunnah, the core of our deen teaches us this. How do you become strong after calamities, after adversities? How do you continue to go as a believer after traumas, no matter what they are? You recognize, you learn resilience, and then you repair. It starts physically in your brain. Did you know that it starts physically in your brain? Meaning, Islam has come to teach us through the stories of the prophets that although we are not like the prophets, we can learn from the prophets. Number one, none of us will ever be as tested as the prophets. So don't you worry about that. But we'll get a portion of it. So the first thing we learn is to recognize that whatever has happened to you, whatever traumas, whatever environment, whatever background you have, whatever grief you went through, you do not need to define yourself by that experience. You are not that person unless you define yourself that way. Meaning, if I went through grief, I can say to myself, I am destined to remain sad for the rest of my life. But you see, the one who said that is me. If I've been through traumatic experiences, I can sit there blaming the trauma all my life and stay where I am. Or I can believe that yes, bi'idhnillah, by the will of Allah, I can physically, bi'idhnillah, change my mindset. I can change my brain. I can change my brain. And the anything. It's something called brain plasticity. You can change literally the brain, bi'idhnillah. Allah has given us that ability. And everything in our deen, the dua, the zikr, the salat, the hereafter, the stories of the prophets, the Quran, all of it tells us you have that power, you have that ability. Recognize that you can literally change the neurons and pathways in your brain by slowly training them to do so. First of all, recognize your triggers. What's triggering me? Number one, number two, number three, number four. Like, do I have to be that way? No. Let me go and recognize. What does Allah teach me in the Quran? He tells me you are important. He tells me you have a purpose. The fact that you're still breathing, meaning you still have a need in this world. What is it? Hone into the blessings that Allah has given you. What skills do you have? Even if it's as small as a word that you can say. Even if it's as small as a little pamphlet that you wrote. Of course, yani, make sure you know what you're writing and get advice, not just haphazardly. Something small. Wallahi, Allah subhanahu wa ta'ala doesn't look at the outcome, He looks at your effort. But bit by bit by bit, like little raindrops, they can penetrate through rocks and mountains. My brothers and sisters, when we look at Nuh alayhi salam, we find the test of losing his son forever. We're not just talking about a son or a child who's gone on drugs or gone with a gang. We're talking about a child who's lost both this world and he will never see him in paradise ever again. And the waves came and took him before his eyes, Nuh alayhi salam. So Allah subhanahu wa ta'ala tells you, be empathetic with yourself. You try as a parent to raise your children at the end. If you can't do anything and you try, don't blame yourself and beat yourself over it. Do other things, look after your other children, keep going. But at the same time, don't give up. But don't blame yourself so you don't be debilitated. When we look at Nuh alayhi salam's wife, she turned on him and joined the enemies too. But it didn't stop him from continuing. Yes, he grieved. Yes, he cried. And that's okay. The Islam did not come to tell you don't grieve, don't feel the pain, don't try to fight it. But try to add with things that you can do. Why should you deny yourself happiness on the other side? Action that you can put forward to be productive in other ways. It doesn't stop you from doing that. Recognize your triggers and remember that Ibrahim alayhi salam went through trouble with his own father who told him, get out of my house and if you stay here, I will stone you to death. لأرجمنك, I will stone you to death. وَهْجُرْنِي مَلِيَّا, get out. He disowned him onto the streets. But Ibrahim alayhi salam did not let the fact that he carries his father's genetics or that he was born from a mother and father who had this attitude, he did not let that define him. He didn't sit there saying, because my father is like that, I'm going to be like that, I'm doomed. No. He took control of himself and he said, Ya Abati, Ya Abati, Ya Abati, my dear father, my dear father, my dear father. He would not be like his father. And his words proved it. And in the end, even when he exiled and told him, get out, he said, Sa'astaghfiru laka Rabbi.
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5: I'm going to ask Allah to pardon you, Dad. And then he said, Inni dhahibun ila Rabbi sayyahdeen. I'm going to go to my Lord. He will guide me. And I've never been unblessed in my dua to my Lord. He recognized who else is there for him. Allah will never leave you. So do not define yourself with your past traumas. You can change it, inshallah. When we look at Asya, the wife of Pharaoh, she did not sit there saying, you know, that's it. The entire kingdom is against me. She smiled under torture and said, oh my Lord, build for me a house for you. She lost everything, so she gave it up. She said, oh Allah, build for me a house. There's still hope, inshallah. And on Ya'qub alayhi salam lost his son and he went blind from sadness. He sat there and said, I'm not going to complain to you, my children. I'm going to go and complain to Allah subhanahu wa ta'ala, my sorrow. I don't need you. Yunus alayhi salam in the belly of the big fish, he did not give up. He made a mistake, but he did not define himself by that mistake. He repented. La ilaha illa anta subhanaka inni kuntu min al-zalimin. The Prophet sallallahu alayhi wa sallam said that one of among the best du'as that will relieve you from any worry or hardship or misery is to say, La ilaha illa anta subhanaka inni kuntu min al-zalimin. My Lord, there is no God worthy of worship but you. How perfect you are. I have been among the wrongdoers. Until Allah saved him. He says, وَكَذَلِكَ نُنْجِي الْمُؤْمِنِينَ. And whoever says this word, believing in it and having conviction in it, we will also treat them in this same way by doing what? نَجَّيْنَاهُ مِنَ الْغَمْ. We saved him from the claustrophobia. The stories go on and on in the Quran about resilience next. Resilience. You can, inshaAllah ta'ala, change with little bits and pieces of actions. Exercise, changing the mindset, reading from the Quran and trying to learn from the prophets and the direction that Allah subhanahu wa ta'ala told you, having a support network, having people who can share with you optimism and so on. All of this, inshallah, can help you along the way. Have you ever sat with a friend where you were speaking your worries and that friend said a couple of words and you go, I never thought of it that way? Sometimes Allah subhanahu wa ta'ala brings you that help. My brothers and sisters, dua is very important. And a lot of people think that dua is only for asking Allah for things. And Allah kindly and gently tells us in the Quran, and when man goes through some adversity, he calls upon us night and day, and whether he's standing or sitting and crying with all his heart, and when we take away the harm away from him, he forgets. He forgets that he ever called us. He forgets that he ever made dua to us. Allah subhanahu wa ta'ala is gently telling you, why do you forget? كَأَلَّمْ يَدْعُنَا بِالْأَمْسِ. As if yesterday he wasn't calling upon us. Remember Allah also in ease. Dua is also talking to Allah. You have someone that you can sit in the night and say, my Lord Allah, my Lord Allah. Wallahi, it has a huge difference. Slowly but surely, the brain starts to change. Then you repair bi-idhnillah. Well, that's what Islam came. Then it came to tell you there's hope. You can change. Sometimes we fear the future. We say, my life is worthless. Some people will, a'yadhu billah, get to a point where they think, I have to end it. Why? Why, ya akhi, Allah subhanahu wa ta'ala has given you breath, has given you time, has given you youth, has given you strength, has given you blessings. And nothing ever stays the same. Never isolate yourself. Never isolate yourself no matter what has happened. The human being is not built to be alone. We are an ummah that is together. Once you isolate yourself, the shaitan loves it. Like the Rasul sallallahu alayhi wa sallam said, like the sheep who goes astray from the flock, the wolf gets them. Isolation kills you. Yes, sometimes you need to distance yourself from certain people who are truly toxic to you. You distance. This is called hajrun jameel, meaning to distance with goodness. Because if you're close, it's worse. But choose and see which people you can sit with and be connected with, even if it's closer half of the way, who can benefit you, inshallah. That's what the Rasul sallallahu alayhi wa sallam said, احرص على ما ينفعك. Be diligent on the things that benefit you. People, skills, readings, actions, whatever it is. واستعن بالله ولا تعجز. Seek Allah's support and do not give up. Don't become paralyzed. فإن أصابك شيء. But if a calamity befalls you, stopped you from your expectation and your goal and your plan. فَلَا تَقُلْ لَوْ أَنِّي فَعَلْتُ كَذَا كَانَ كَذَا. Never say, if only I had done such and such, such and such would have happened. وَلَكِنْ قُلْ قَدَّرَ اللَّهُ وَمَا شَاءَ فَعَلْ. Say, Allah has pre-measured in what He wills, He does. There is a wisdom behind it. فَإِنَّ كَلِمَةَ لَوْ تَفْتَحُ عَمَلَ الشَّيْطَانِ. For just merely saying, if only, and constantly saying and repeating and not getting out of it, it opens the door for the shaitan. What is the door of the shaitan? Debilitation, sadness, misery, loss, failure, you're good for nothing. But my brothers and sisters, remember your value to Allah subhanahu wa ta'ala. And remember about the people that if you were to harm yourself, God forbid, or if you were to go away, the people that who love you, who you are harming, there are people who love you tremendously. You need to remember them. It's very normal for us to focus on the people who hate us, to focus on the people who want harm to us, to focus on the bad words that people say upon us. But Allah subhanahu wa ta'ala shows you there are others who love you, there are others who will support you, there are others who will make

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1: Allah says, I have created you in different nations and different tribes. In other verses, He's saying different languages and different colors. 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We are supposed to be the people who preach love and peace and the oneness of God and unite people. And whether people understand or not, our job is to give the message.
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10: How do we protect ourselves against this entity? What are the most effective mechanisms to fortify ourselves against this evil entity? We'll mention 6 or 7 points. Number one, of the ways to protect ourselves against shaitan is to have a purity of intention to want to please Allah subhanahu wa ta'ala. If you desire to please Allah and you don't care about the fame and the praise of mankind, you have erected one of the most powerful fortresses against you and shaitan. If you don't desire fame, fortune, money, if you want the rida of Allah, you want the pleasure of Allah, then automatically you have weakened the forces of shaitan. In fact, shaitan himself told us, it's in the Quran, shaitan himself told us, you shall not find most of them thankful, I shall misguide most of them. Then shaitan made one exception. Illa ibadaka minhumul mukhlisin. Illa ibadaka minhumul mukhlisin fi qira'ah. That except for your servants who have ikhlas, I will not be able to touch them. Subhanallah, shaitan tells us, he's telling Allah, and Allah's telling us. He told Allah, you have one category, I will not be able to reach them, O Allah. Who is that category? Mukhlis. You have to have ikhlas, what you do for the sake of Allah, not for the sake of the people. That's the number one mechanism. Number two of the ways we protect ourselves is overall the dhikr of Allah subhanahu wa ta'ala. And this is of the most powerful antidotes and mechanisms to protect ourselves against shaitan. All types of dhikr. Of them is the Quran, which is the greatest dhikr. Our Prophet sallallahu alaihi wasallam said that shaitan does not come inside a house in which Surah Al-Baqarah is recited. Brothers, why aren't you reciting Surah Baqarah in your house? Shaitan will not come inside that house. I'm not saying you have to recite all in one day. Every day, 2, 3, 4 pages, so that there's a continual recitation. Shaitan will not enter the house where Baqarah is being recited. How can we not? You know, we have alarms in our houses. We have the ADT sticker. We have this and that. Wallahi, don't we need protection of shaitan more important than protection from entities of mankind? Recite the Quran in your house and the angels will fortify it. Of them is the adhan. When we give the adhan, shaitan runs away, flees when he hears the adhan. Shaitan cannot bear to hear the adhan. So imagine your child is giving the adhan every day in the house. Imagine you're just praying your salah, come together for dhuhr children, come together for maghrib, and they give the adhan, the iqama, shaitan will run away. Of them is the isti'adha. A'udhu billahi minash shaitanir rajim. Allah says in the Quran, if you feel anything shaitanic, if you feel shaitan whispering into you, وَإِمَّا يَنْزَغَنَّكَ مِنَ الشَّيْطَانِ نَزْغٌ فَاسْتَعِذْ بِاللَّهِ. 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Allah hears and Allah knows and Allah sees. Anytime you start thinking of an evil, anytime you feel inclined to go on the wrong path, say, أَعُوذُ بِاللَّهِ مِنَ الشَّيْطَانِ الرَّجِيمِ. Because that inclination, it's not coming from you, it's coming from shaitan. We talked about this. You are better than this, brother and sister. You don't have to go down this path. It's not you, it's shaitan. But in order to overcome shaitan, you have to go to the Lord of the heavens and earth. A'udhu billahi minash shaitan rajim. Of them is to say bismillah of the adhkar, to say bismillah frequently, constantly. When we say bismillah when we enter the house, shaitan will not come there. When we say bismillah before we eat, shaitan cannot eat. When we say bismillah before we change our clothes, shaitan cannot see us. Even before being intimate with our spouse, we think of Allah subhanahu wa ta'ala, shaitan will be eliminated. Constantly say bismillah before we do any deed. And all types of adhkar will protect us from shaitan. Of the ways that we protect ourselves from shaitan as well is overall piety, overall taqwa. Just extra ibadah, extra tahajjud, extra salah, extra sadaqah, extra siyam. Overall, the more we are pious and righteous in the eyes of Allah subhanahu wa ta'ala, then the more the barrier will be between us and shaitan. In fact, our Prophet called the dhikr of Allah, the worship of Allah, he said that it is like a hisnun haseen. It is a protected fortress between you and shaitan. Protected fortress. All of the rituals that you do, the ibadat that you do, they will be a barrier between you and shaitan. And so, brothers and sisters, just like shaitan can attack two people with the same ferocity, one of them has a wall of protection and the other doesn't. Who's shaitan gonna harm more? Who's shaitan gonna harm more? The one who doesn't have the wall of protection. We build that wall of protection by all of these good deeds. And the final point that we'll mention, and of course this is a partial list as always, the final point that we'll mention is a very important one. And of the tactics of shaitan, our Prophet sallallahu alaihi wasallam said, stick with the community of believers, for shaitan can attack the solitary Muslim, the solitary person, and he is farther away from attacking two people and even farther from attacking three. Stick with the group of righteous people. Don't break away. Be a part of your community. Pray regularly in the masjid. Attend the halaqat. Have pious friends around you and be amongst the company of the righteous, and automatically you're going to build defense mechanisms against shaitan. But if you're cut off from a Muslim community, if you don't have righteous friends, our Prophet literally said, for shaitan is more capable of attacking the solitary person. Just like The wolf can attack the solitary sheep, and the sheep that are all together, the wolf cannot attack them. So too, the righteous Muslim with the righteous community of friends and a good gathering and a good community, shaitan has more difficulty attacking. So stick with the jama'ah of Muslims. Stick with the community of Muslims, and it will protect you in this journey of that we're working our way towards Allah subhanahu wa ta'ala. Brothers and sisters, remember, on the day of judgment, shaitan will give his final farewell address. Ibn al-Qayyim calls it the khutbah of shaitan. And I have given a whole khutbah about the khutbah of shaitan. You can listen to it. But what is the khutbah of shaitan? One line, memorize it. One phrase, memorize it. Shaitan will say to the followers of his who are heading to Jahannam, because the followers will say, "Oh Allah, it's shaitan's fault." And I said to you, you cannot blame shaitan on the day of judgment. That's not going to work. Shaitan will speak to his own followers. And shaitan will say to all of them, وَمَا كَانَ لِيَ عَلَيْكُمْ مِنْ سُلْطَانِ I had no power over you. I didn't force you. You weren't my puppets. I didn't force you that whatever I said you had to do. وَمَا كَانَ لِيَ عَلَيْكُمْ مِنْ سُلْطَانِ But I only did one thing. إِلَّا أَنْ دَعَوْتُكُمْ I invited you. I called you out. وَسْوَسَ زَخْرَفَ I gave you the tactics. I invited you. فَاسْتَجَبْتُمْ لِي You were the ones who listened to my invitation. You believe my false promises. You listen to what I'm doing. So, shaitan says, فَلَا تَلُومُونِي Stop blaming me. وَلُومُوا أَنفُسَكُمْ Blame yourselves. This is a part of the khutbah of shaitan. Brothers and sisters, in this life, we have the capacity to repel shaitan, to fortify ourselves against shaitan. That's what we're supposed to be doing. We are better than this. Allah created us to be pure and good, and shaitan is misguiding us. So my advice to myself and all of you, rise up to the potential that Allah wanted for you, and Allah created you for. Cut off from shaitan. Turn to Allah. Give up the lifestyle that is an evil lifestyle. And inshaAllah ta'ala, in defeating shaitan, and in overcoming shaitan, that is how we will return to the abode where we were before shaitan caused our mother and father to be expelled from it.
11: Assalamu alaikum, my name is Huda Yahya Al-Sudani and I'm the creative director of Spoken Iris Films. I'm also a documentary maker. 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
12: Common mistakes in salah, prayer. Number one, lack of concentration. Khushu'. One of the most significant mistakes during salah is the lack of concentration and humility, known as khushu'. Many Muslims find their minds wandering during prayer, thinking about worldly matters rather than focusing on their communication with Allah. This lack of focus can diminish the spiritual benefits of the prayer. Correction. To improve concentration, one should strive to understand the meanings of the prayer and the verses being recited. Minimizing distractions before starting the prayer can also help. Making a conscious effort to focus on each movement and recitation and remembering that one is standing before Allah can enhance khushu'. Number two, incorrect postures. Many Muslims make the common error of performing the bowing, ruku', and prostration, sujood, incorrectly during salah. Some may not bow or prostrate sufficiently, while others might rush through these movements without allowing themselves to pause appropriately. This can lead to a lack of reverence and understanding of the significance of these physical acts of worship. Correction. To ensure the prayer is performed correctly, one should pay attention to the proper alignment and positions as demonstrated by the Prophet Muhammad, peace be upon him. In ruku', the back must be straight, with the head level with the back, and the hands placed on the knees, ensuring they're spread out and not clenched. During sujood, it is essential that the forehead, nose, both hands, knees, and toes touch the ground in humility and submission. Taking the time to perform these movements correctly with appropriate pauses is essential, as they reflect a believer's devotion and respect for Allah. This mindfulness not only enhances the physical aspects of their prayer, but also deepens the spiritual connection during salah. Number 3, hastiness. Another mistake is performing the prayer too quickly, without taking the necessary time to complete each movement and recitation properly. This can make the prayer feel rushed and mechanical, rather than a meaningful act of worship. Correction: slow down and take your time. Ensure each position is completed with calmness and recite each verse and supplication at a moderate pace. Remember that salah is a time for reflection and connection with Allah, not a task to be hurried through. Number 4, skipping the tashahud. Forgetting to sit and recite the tashahud in the middle and end of your prayer is a mistake that can occur, especially when one is in a hurry or distracted. Correction: always remember to include the tashahud and sit properly during it. The tashahud is a vital part of salah, and skipping it can invalidate the prayer. Taking the time to sit calmly and recite it with concentration is important. 5. Mispronunciation of verses. Mispronouncing verses from the Quran during salah is a common issue, particularly for non-native Arabic speakers. The correct pronunciation is crucial for maintaining the integrity of the prayer. Example number 1, incorrect recitation of Surah Al-Fatiha. Mistake: اهدنا الصراط المستقيم. Incorrectly pronounced. Correction: ensure correct pronunciation of صراط. صراط, as صاد, should be pronounced with a heavy sound. Example number 2, incorrect recitation of Surah Al-Ikhlas. Mistake: قل هو الله أحد. Incorrectly pronounced. Correction: ensure proper articulation of Ahad with a correct guttural sound of Ha. Practicing Tajweed, rules of Quranic recitation, and seeking guidance from knowledgeable individuals can help improve pronunciation. Number 6, incorrect number of Raka'ats. Performing either more or fewer Raka'ats than required for a particular prayer can happen if one loses track or is uncertain about the correct number. Correction: be mindful and keep track of the number of raka'ats to avoid mistakes. If unsure, it is better to be on the side of caution and perform an extra raka'at followed by the sujood as-saw, prostration of forgetfulness. Number 7, not reciting Surah Al-Fatiha in every rak'ah. It is possible to forget to recite Surah Al-Fatiha in each rak'ah, especially in longer prayers like Dhuhr, Asr, and Isha. Correction: ensure Surah Al-Fatiha is recited in every rak'ah, as it is a fundamental part of salah. Without its recitation, the rak'ah is considered incomplete. 8. Improper dress code. Not wearing appropriate clothing during salah, such as tight or revealing clothes, can compromise the validity of the prayer. Proper attire is crucial in maintaining both physical modesty and spiritual focus during the act of worship. The awra refers to the parts of the body that must be covered to ensure that the prayer is performed correctly and respectfully. For Muslim men, the awra typically includes covering from the navel to the knees. This coverage ensures that they maintain modesty and humility before Allah while performing salah. For Muslim women, their requirements are more extensive, as they are expected to cover their entire body except for the face and hands. This higher standard of modesty reflects the importance of preserving dignity and respect in front of Allah. Correction. It is essential to wear loose and modest clothing that adequately covers the awrah. This practice not only fulfills a religious
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14: This is the national and international news today, Wednesday, 5th of August, for Inspire FM, read by Shaheen Mirza. First, the headlines. Trump says Iran will be hit very hard if Hormuz Strait not open soon as oil prices fall. Afghan boxer appears in court in connection with death of Scottish woman. Huge SpaceX rocket part believed to have hit moon as NASA prepares to study crash. Russian strike kills at least 17, as Zelensky says interceptors could have saved lives. Dewormer and scabies drugs being sold as cancer treatment, BBC investigation warns. Temperatures to drop briefly ahead of potential new heatwave in UK. And now the details. Donald Trump said the Strait of Hormuz would open very soon or Iran would be hit very hard as oil prices fell to a three-week low amid hopes of a deal. The US president was speaking to Fox News after Secretary of State Marco Rubio and Treasury Secretary Scott Bessent both said talks had progressed to allow shipments potentially to resume later this week. But the failure of previous talks in recent months to de-escalate the conflict has led to a volatile oil market, with motorists ultimately being hit by higher fuel prices. The man suspected of killing a Scottish aid worker in Greece has appeared in court in Athens. The body of Elizabeth Jane Ross was found in a suitcase at an abandoned building on 18th of July, days after she had been reported missing. Sharif Ahmedzai, who is 26 and from Afghanistan, arrived at the public prosecutor's office at the Athens Court of First Instance at about 9:40 local time for the hearing, which took place in private. He had been arrested on suspicion of homicide with intent, robbery and weapons offences. The case has been deferred until Thursday. Ahmedzai was escorted from the court more than an hour later by police officers with their faces covered. He kept his head down as he walked from the building back to the car. Part of a SpaceX rocket hurtling towards the moon is thought to have made impact. The Falcon 9 rocket was launched last year. Its 4,000 kilogram upper section was shed in space as planned, but went on to be in an accidental collision course with the lunar surface. NASA spokesman Jimmy Russell says the collision poses no danger to Earth and the US Space Agency will collect lunar data from the event and refine techniques for tracking objects in space. Meanwhile, astronomer Matt Bothwell warns about the dangers of space debris, human-made objects in orbit, and its potential impact on future missions. Russia has attacked Ukraine with ballistic missiles and drones, killing at least 17 people. As Ukraine's President Volodymyr Zelensky said, interceptors could have saved lives. In one of the deadliest strikes across Kyiv this year, which started after midnight on Wednesday, at least 44 people were injured after residential buildings, a railway station, and warehouses were hit, Zelensky said. Ukraine, who has consistently urged allies for more US-made patriotic missile interceptors to defend against Russian ballistics, has not reported intercepting any of the missiles in the overnight attack. Zelensky added delays in receiving anti-ballistic systems from partners leads to horrific casualties and destruction. Animal dewormer and a drug used to treat scabies are being sold and promoted as unproven cancer treatments, a BBC investigation has found. Macmillan Cancer Support said it was concerned by the findings and that a growing number of people were asking about the medicines despite no clinical evidence that they work. Amazon removed the products after BBC contacted them and said it had proactive measures in place to stop prohibited products being listed by third-party sellers. Senior doctors are worried vulnerable patients could be put at risk by taking the medicines as they say it could harm or delay conventional treatment. Temperatures are set to drop across the UK over the next few days, ending the latest heatwave that has affected some areas of southern and eastern England. Humidity levels will fall too, which should cool down homes and make nights more comfortable for sleeping. The change in conditions follows another historic day in a summer that has seen many long-standing heat records toppled or tied. On Tuesday, the UK registered its 34th day of temperatures, reaching 30 degrees Celsius or higher in a calendar year, equaling the record set in 1995. Forecasts suggest that this record is likely to be beaten as early as next week, with some showing the potential for a sixth heatwave to develop. And that concludes today's news roundup. Next, the Urdu news with Mukarram Abbas.
15: Inspire FM ki Urdu news ke saath, main hoon Mukarram Abbas. Sabse pehle aaj ki headlines par ek nazar. अमरीकी प्रेसिडेंट डोनाल्ड ट्रंप ने कहा है कि बोर्ड ऑफ पीस ने गजा में हमास के साथ गैर मुसल्ला होने का मुआहदा कर लिया है। तुर्किया के प्रेसिडेंट ने लेबनान के 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
4: His left eye has got an extra piece of meat on it. So it looks like it's got a piece of extra meat either underneath or on top of it. So Rasulullah is describing him in detail here. And the letters on his forehead are either, Rasulullah told us, they're either cut, meaning letter by letter, or they're joined. But they mean the same thing. Every Muslim will be able to read it except the kafir. And one of his other descriptions is that he is impotent. He cannot have children. He cannot have children. Nor does he get married. These are some of his detailed descriptions which Prophet ﷺ told us about. So Dajjal is not a metaphor. It's not, some people they say to you, the Dajjal, what Prophet ﷺ is talking about is the television. The television is one-eyed and it lies to you. No. Rasulullah ﷺ gave a particular description because the TV doesn't have coarse hair, right? And it doesn't have two eyes, okay? And it doesn't have the three letters, kafara. You can play beautiful Quran on the TV if you want. There is a man at the time of Prophet Muhammad sallallahu alaihi wasallam. Just tell you his story. His name was nicknamed Ibn Sayyad, Safi Ibn Sayyad. His name was Safi, son of Sayyad. Has anyone heard about him? Safi Ibn Sayyad? No? Tayyib, we'll tell you his story. This man, Safi Ibn Sayyad, he lived at the time of the Prophet Muhammad sallallahu alaihi wasallam. And he was a young boy who was raised originally from a Jewish family. And he hated the Prophet ﷺ immensely. He was grown to hate him a lot. And they used to say that this young boy, Safi ibn Sayyad, he was able to tell you what you're thinking. He had these certain abilities. True story. And it's in the Sahih. It's not something made up. And Rasul ﷺ heard about him. And he wanted to go one day to find out whether he was really the Dajjal or not. He goes, Umar ibn al-Khattab radiallahu anhu was with him. And they were going towards the village where Safi ibn Sayyad was. And he was sitting down, playing with something, when his mother, when Rasulullah was trying to come, Umar al-Khattab describes, he says, he's coming from tree to tree. Rasulullah is hiding behind the trees, trying to come closer to this boy to try and hear what he's saying. He was saying some things, wanted to hear him, what he says. As Rasulullah approached Safi very closely, he got very close and started to hear what he's saying. Suddenly, the boy's mother saw the Prophet ﷺ and she said, Ya Safi, thaka Muhammad. Muhammad's there, sallallahu alayhi wa sallam. And Safi looked up and stopped talking. He started getting angry. Like that, he hated him, sallallahu alayhi wa sallam, for no reason. Rasulullah ﷺ said, if only his mother didn't see me, I could have listened for a few more words and I would have known whether he is the Dajjal or not. Because people were talking about him being the Dajjal himself. That he will rise from there and he will be the Dajjal. Rasulullah said to the boy, he said, أَخْبَأْتُ لَكَ شَيْئًا. I hid something inside of my brain, inside of my chest, that I want you to try and figure out what it is. And the boy looked, frowned a bit, and he said, الدخ, الدخ. I can only get الدخ, الدخ. Rasulullah said, لا على قدرك. May your power never rise beyond that. And Rasul said to him, "Do you believe that I am the messenger of God?" He said, "Only if you believe that I'm the messenger of God." So it's a bit of a cocky dude, isn't it? "I'm the messenger of God." Prophet got up and left. Umar al-Khattab asked him, "What was that ad-dukh? What did you hide inside of you? What was that word that you kept hidden?" He said, "I hid the word ad-dukhan." Ad-dukhan, which means the smoke. And he guessed half of it. This man, Safi, this boy, Safi ibn Sayyad, grew up. And he lived in Medina. He actually embraced Islam. And he got married. And they say that he had something like 10 children. And the companions used to avoid him. They couldn't trust being around him. One day, they went to do Hajj. And they're coming back from Hajj. And on the way, Sa'd ibn Musayyib, or was it... not Sa'd ibn Musayyib. A companion of the Prophet sallallahu alaihi wasallam was sitting next to him, like next to a shade under a tree, resting. And then Safi ibn Sayyad got his luggage up and sat next to this companion. And the companion looked at him and he sort of didn't want him to be next to him. And he said to him, "Look, there's lots of shade around. You can go and sit somewhere else." So he started to cry. Safi ibn Sayyad cried. He said to him, "Why are you crying?" He said, "About what everyone's saying about me, that I'm the Dajjal and all of that stuff." And he looked at him and said, "You should know of all people." This companion was an Ansari from Medina. "You are very knowledgeable. You should know that a Dajjal is not a Muslim, and I'm a Muslim. He cannot get married, and I'm married. He cannot have children, and I have children. And he cannot enter Mecca or Medina, and here I am." The companion said, "Wallah, he's right. You have a point." Then Safi ibn Sayyad said to him, "But you know what? That name is quite nice. It's a cool name to call me a Dajjal with all those powers. I wouldn't mind if I was actually him." And the companion got up and said, "Please stay away from me." And he walked away from him. And while Safi ibn Sayyad was laughing. So this man was a very strange person. After the Prophet's death, there was that great fight, that great war that happened with Musaylam al-Kadhab, where hundreds of memorizers of the Quran were murdered. And they looked, Safi ibn Sayyad was fighting with them, and they looked for his body, and they say, "We could never find him, neither among the dead or the living." And all of his children died, and his wife died, and after that battle, they couldn't find him at all. He vanished. This is the story of Ibn Sayyad, or Ibn Sa'id, is also called. So, Allahu A'lam, whether he was. Umar ibn al-Khattab radiallahu anhu used to say, "I used to say in front of the Messenger sallallahu alayhi wa sallam, Wallahi, he is the Dajjal." And the Prophet wouldn't deny what I said, nor would he confirm. He'd just stay quiet. So the matter of the Dajjal is quite a very peculiar and confusing one until he actually arrives. Because here's the next story that will let a person ask a lot of questions about what a Dajjal really is and what are his powers. Was he Ibn Sayyad, or was he someone else, or does he actually live at the moment is unknown, or whether he's dead is unknown. However, there is a hadith narrated by this companion called Tamim al-Dari. Rasul Sallallahu Alaihi Wasallam tells us, and this hadith, by the way, is narrated by Imam Muslim on the conditions of Muslim, meaning it's a very strong chain of narration. And cutting the story short, Rasul Sallallahu Alaihi Wasallam called the people of Medina one day and said, "Come quickly to the masjid." So they came and sat in the masjid, and Rasul Sallallahu Alaihi Wasallam stood up with his stick. Every time he went to address the people, he would stand up, a little bit of a high position on a rock or something, and he would hold a stick with him. And he said to them, "Do you know why I have gathered you here?" They said, "Allah and His Messenger." "No, it wasn't time of prayer, it wasn't time of anything." He said, "Let everyone stay in the position that they would normally pray. Yani, if you like, as if you're coming for prayer, sit." And then the Prophet Sallallahu Alaihi Wasallam said, "I did not call you because of some kind of good news or bad news that you should fear or anything like in particular right now. However, this man here who I have, Tamim ibn al-Dari, has just told me something that I have always told you about. But there is a little bit of an extra detail to it, and I want him to say this to you. So he asked Tamim ibn al-Dari to say it. And Tamim ibn al-Dari, who had embraced Islam, he used to be a Christian, embraced Islam, an Arab. He got up and he said, we were in a ship and a huge storm hit us and we were lost until our ship reached an island. We entered the island. Now, in another hadith, Rasulullah is the one who's narrating this hadith on his behalf. He says, a beast came to us on this island. It had so much hair on it that we could not tell the front from its back, which was its head, which was its tail. We didn't know. And we said, وَيْلَكِ مَا أَنْتِ Woe to you, what are you? Never seen a creature like you before. And she spoke. The beast said, أَنَا الْجَسَّاسَ I am, you can say الْجَسَّاسَ comes from the word spy, or the passer of news. They said, وَمَا الْجَسَّاسَ What is this الْجَسَّاسَ, this spy, or this passer of news? And then the beast said, أَيُّهَا الْقَوْمُ People, انْطَلِقُوا إِلَى هَذَا الرَّجُلْ فِي الدَّيْرِ Come. Come to this man who is waiting for you in a dayr. A dayr was known in those days as being like a place where people used to worship. Like where monks or people used to dedicate their life for worship, they used to sit in there and worship, no matter what religion they were. They're called al-rahib, ruhban, monks. They used to sit in there. And he said, there is a man who is waiting for your news in great ambition, in great anxiously. They said, when the beast told us about this man, a man, they said, we ran away from the beast immediately thinking it was a jinn or a shaitan or something, and ran to this man, to this human being. We entered this hut that was set for worship. And suddenly we saw in front of us a person, a man, who was the biggest in build that we have yet to have seen. And he was so coarse in his body and in his features, strong and coarse, big. His arms were wrapped to his neck with chains, like this. And his head and arms were also chained together to his knees, to his legs, like this. So he can barely, he can just look up, and he's chained up really well, couldn't move. Just legs and arms into his neck. We said, what are you? And he said, you are able to hurt me because I'm chained up. So it's my right to ask who are you first so I can ensure my safety. They said, very well. We are people from the Arabs. We set sail in our ship and a storm hit us until we became lost and landed on this island. We came to this island and we found this beast that came to us that had so much hair on it. We asked it, who are you? And it said to us, I am the spire or the passer of news. And it led us to you. They said, we got afraid of this man and we didn't feel safe around him. However, the man said to us, tell me about the palm trees of Baysan. Baysan is a city in Jordan, and he wanted to know whether there were palm trees planted in there a lot. We said, what do you exactly want to know about Baysan in Jordan? He said, I ask you, are there more palm trees and have they be filled with dates or not yet? They said, yes, it is full of palm trees and full of dates, more than many other places in what we know. He said, soon its palm trees and dates will become scarce. Will no longer give fruits. Today, really, in Jordan, dates are scarce now. It used to be in history, abundance. Now listen. He said, now explain to me about Buhayrat Tabariya. You know what Tabariya is? Which ocean, which sea that is? Okay, the Tabariya Sea. It's also close to Asham. They said, what do you want to know about it? He said, does it have water in it? They said, yes, there's lots of water. He said, soon its water is going to go away. It's not going to exist anymore. And truly today, the water has gone drier than before. Then he asked them, he said, tell me about Zaghar fountain. And Zaghar fountain is somewhere near Jerusalem, Bayt al-Maqdis. Probably about 3 days' journey if you wanted to walk away from Jerusalem, Bayt al-Maqdis. That's where that fountain is. So basically in what we call Israel today. They said, what do you want to know about this fountain? He said, well, is there a large fountain happening and a great river from it? And do people plant a lot of vegetation around it and it gives a lot of water yet? They said, yes, it's got a lot of water and its people plant a lot. They said, okay, tell me about a prophet who is ummi, who is illiterate, cannot read or write. What has he done? They said he has come out in Mecca and now he lives in Yathrib, in Medina. He asked them, have his people fought him? They said, yes. He said, what did he do? They said, he was driven out by his own people. But he went to another Arab, who are the Yathrib people and those who embraced Islam with him, and they obeyed him. This man said to them, really? Has that really happened? They said, yes. He said, أَمَا إِنَّ ذَاكَ خَيْرٌ لَهُمْ أَن يُطِيعُوهُ. He said, behold, it is better for those people who obey him to keep on obeying him. He's actually supporting the Prophet sallallahu alaihi wasallam. وَإِنِّي مُخْبِرُكُمْ عَنِّي. Now I'm going to tell you about myself. إِنِّي أَنَا الْمَسِيحِ. 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He said, now very soon, based on the signs you've showed me, I'm going to be given permission to leave and I'm going to come out. فَأَسِيرُ فِي الْأَرْضِ. 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He said, there wouldn't be a village or a city or a place on earth except that I would have reached it all in 40 days. The whole world in 40 days. غَيْرَ مَكَّةَ وَطِيبَةً. All except two places, Mecca and Tiba, Medina. فَهُمَا مُحَرَّمَتَانِ عَلَيَّ كِلْتَاهُمَا. He said, they are both forbidden for me to enter. Now when we say he enters, it means he conquers, takes over. He owns it. كُلَّمَا أَرَدْتُ أَنْ أَدْخُلَ وَاحِدٍ. He goes, every time I wanted to come into one of them, an angel will stand guard holding a sword. And he will prevent me from entering Mecca and Medina. He said, and now, between the every two mountains that you can find a pathway entering into Mecca and Medina, there are groups of angels standing guarding it right now to the last hour. There are always angels from any, if you're going to enter Mecca or Medina through any pathway through mountains, two mountains, there will always be angels within there guarding it, but we cannot see them. But Rasul sallallahu alayhi wa sallam started grabbing his stick and sort of, he put it close to his hip, sallallahu alayhi wa sallam. And then he began to bang, to hit the ground with it, like this. But he was sort of tense, sallallahu alayhi wa sallam. Something very important. He was really tense about it. And he hit the floor and he said, أَلَا هَذِهِ طِيبَ. Behold everyone, this is طِيبَ. Meaning he's pointing, this is Medina. He's in Medina, he's saying, this is طِيبَ. The people there didn't know what طِيبَ is, a lot of them. And he said, this is طِيبَ that he's telling you about. It's Medina, which you are in right now. He said, didn't I tell you that this man will come out and not be able to enter this land? They said, yes, Ya Rasulullah, because he had told them a lot about it before. He said, the hadith of Tamim ibn al-Dari, wallahi, amazed me as he told me about him. Because it's the same as what I used to tell you about Mecca and Medina. Behold, Ad-Dajjal is somewhere in one of, near the oceans, in one of on an island in one of the oceans of Sham. That's where Dajjal is right now. He's in one of the oceans, on the islands of the oceans of Sham, which some scholars say Ad-Dajjal is now living. He said, أو بحر اليمن, or maybe the oceans of Yemen. But then the Prophet ﷺ corrected himself, said, لا بل من قبل المشرق ما هو. And because he will say, I am Isa, they will ask for him, السلام, they will ask for miracles, and he will do these miracles. Some of them won't be convinced. See, afterwards he'll say that I am God. أنا إلهكم. And then they'll say, what proof do you have? He said, only God can raise the dead. He said, okay, what if I raise your parents from the dead? They said, yes, we'll believe your God. So he will be able to get the jinns, the shayateen, to work for him, and he will raise them to become, you know, to look like their parents. Well, not raise them, he will tell them to look like their parents, and they will speak to them. And so the people, non-Muslim people and the weak Muslims will follow him. Rasul Sallallahu Alaihi Wasallam kept on speaking about a Dajjal that day. The companions said, we feared, because he told us that his time was so near, so close, that we started to feel as if he's just behind the trees somewhere. And his time is coming very close. And he said, if he comes out in my time, I am responsible to protect you from him. But if I die and he comes out, it's every Muslim to himself. A Dajjal will live for 40 days, as we said. In the first day, it'll be as long as a year. The second day, as long as a month. Third day, as long as a week. And the rest of the day is normal. And there will be one man who will be able to, who will do something. Rasul Sallallahu Alaihi Wasallam says, I know him, and he is the best man on that day. He will come warning the people, saying he is not God. He is not God. He is a Dajjal. He is the Antichrist. And they will say, what are you saying about our Lord? So they'll bring him to him. And he will say, I am your God. Look what I can do. He said, you are the liar. And the Prophet ﷺ told us about you. So he'll bring a saw and he'll saw him in half. And then he'll walk between the two body parts and the man will come and rise, will become alive again. And the Prophet ﷺ told us he'll be able to do that once, just once. And the man said, Dajjal says to him, now do you believe I am God? And he says, now I believe more that you are not God, but you are actually

After the 40 days have ended, the Muslims will be praying behind al-Mahdi, almost about to pray Salat al-Dhuhr. Also in the hadith in Sahih Muslim, you will find it. They'll be praying in Ash-Sham, in Syria in particular, in Damascus, in Dimashq, in a mosque called Masjid al-Minar al-Bayda. Rasulullah ﷺ named it, the one with the white minaret. They call it that name now in Damascus. It's got many white minarets and it really shines and lights up very well. Al-Muhim, there'll be a group of army praying with al-Mahdi in that masjid. As they were about to play the dhuhr, suddenly Isa alayhi salam descends, the real Isa alayhi salam. And the two angels will be carrying him on each side. He'll be wearing two garments and his beard will be long. It'll be black and his hair will be long and black. It'll be not curly and not dead straight. And it will reach his shoulders as if it is dropping with water, as if water is seeping off it. That's his look, sallallahu alayhi wasallam. And his cheeks will be red cheeks, and he's white in color. So he is a Isa alayhi salam, very handsome man. Will come down and he will enter this masjid. And the Muslims will notice him. And al-Mahdi will walk back so that Isa alayhi salam can pray imam. And he will say, every nation has its own imam which Allah has appointed, and you are the appointed imam of this nation. So remain in your position. So Isa alayhi salam comes down for a different purpose. And he prays behind al-Mahdi. That's how important al-Mahdi is. Isa alayhi salam prays behind him. After that, in the hadith it says, he wipes the face of the Muslims that are in there. And he informs them of their places in Jannah, what they have. They go off to al-Maqdis to fight the army of the Dajjal. And in al-Maqdis in Jerusalem, the Dajjal would have come with an army with him. He will not know that Isa alayhi salam is with al-Mahdi and the Muslim army. And they'll enter, they'll find them on the borders of the Temple of Solomon, as you call it. You know, that's that temple where al-Maqdis is. That's where Sulaiman alayhi salam had his kingdom built. They will exit and find a Dajjal with his army. A Dajjal, as soon as he sees Isa alayhi salam, he runs away. Rasulullah sallallahu alayhi salam said, he runs away and he begins to melt. Literally melt. But before Isa alayhi salam lets him melt, Isa alayhi salam follows him with a sword and kills him. So he bleeds and he dies. And he says to the people, if he was a god, how can I kill him? So if he melted and gone and dissolved, they'll think he's a god. But he killed him, and he says to prove to the people he is not a god. Allahu A'lam, if whether there is any repentance at that time, people can embrace Islam or not. The news is conflicting. We don't know if the sun has risen yet at that time, because Rasulullah ﷺ said when the sun rises from the west, no more repentance will be accepted, or whether there is still time for repentance. If there is time for repentance, only a small amount of people will be there to repent. And Allah subhanahu wa ta'ala knows best. Isa alayhi salam will live. Allahu A'lam for how long. Some narrations say 10 years, others say 40 years. But what I do know is that the narrations tell us that he will outlive al-Mahdi alayhi salam. Al-Mahdi will live for 10 years and he will fill it with justice, as I said before. And Isa alayhi salam will die later on. So Isa alayhi salam will really die finally. At the moment, we believe Isa alayhi salam was risen and he is alive and he'll be returned. They did not kill him, nor did they crucify him, but Allah lifted him to him in a way we don't understand. Now, whether it's at this time or before this time or close to that time, we don't know. The point is, when the first major sign appears, the other major signs come after each other, meaning there's not much space between them at all. And we're not talking about years, we're talking about just maybe a few days, or probably even the same day, probably a few weeks. They come after each other very quickly. Signs after signs after signs. Keep in mind, minor signs are still going. More minor signs are happening. The major signs come after each other. Rasulullah ﷺ described it like a bead. When you break that string and the beads come out one after the other. So none of them come at the same time together. But they come after each other, but closely after each other. The major signs. It's like the end of the world is running out quickly. The world is coming to its end. It's dying. Like a person on his deathbed. Sickness after sickness after sickness. And if you realize now what's going to be actually be happening is that al-Mahdi dies, Isa alayhi salam dies. Then during that time or shortly after, the sun rises from where it sets. Rasul sallallahu alayhi wasallam says, tawbah, repentance, returning back to Allah, renewing your faith with Allah subhanahu wa ta'ala, will always be accepted. Unless two things happen.

0: One of two things. Until the soul reaches the gargling point when you die. Repentance accepted until the soul reaches the
1: Assalamu alaikum. In Luton and its surrounding areas, it is now time for Salat al-Asr.
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4: Dear brothers and sisters, the entire khutbah that I want to give today is actually based upon a dua. And it's a dua that in some manifestation gets attributed to the Messenger sallallahu alaihi wasallam, but there is no authentic chain directly to him alayhi salatu wasalam, but a powerful supplication from one of the salaf, from one of the pious predecessors. And that is Umar ibn Abdul Aziz rahimahullah ta'ala. And we know from the salaf that they had their connection with Allah subhanahu wa ta'ala, and they had their way of calling upon Allah that is very instructive to us to think about the way they perceived Allah subhanahu wa ta'ala. And the narration is from Yahya ibn Sa'id. He says that كان كثيرا مما يدعو, that what was frequently recited in dua from Umar ibn Abdul Aziz rahimahullah ta'ala, and I'll read it very slow. اللهم رضني بقضائك, اللهم رضني بقضائك, وبارك لي في قدرك, وبارك لي في قدرك. 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Qadr is something, the divine decree which has already manifested itself. Qadr is what is still in the works, in this context here. Allahumma radlini biqada'ik. Oh Allah, let me be pleased with what has been decreed for me, and make me pleased with it. Wa barik li fi qadarik. And then bless me in the divine decree that is to come. And then he says, hatta la uhibba ta'jeel ma akhart, ولا تأخير ما عجلت حتى لا أحب تعجيل ما أخرت, so that I do not love that anything that you have been delayed be hastened, ولا تأخير ما عجلت, nor that something that has been hastened be delayed. اللهم ردني بقضائك, O Allah, please me with your decree. وبارك لي في قدرك, and bless me in the decree that is to come. حتى لا أحب تعجيل ما أخرت, and so that I do not love that you hasten that which was meant to be delayed. ولا تأخير ما عجلت, and that you do not, or that I do not love that you delay what was hastened for me. This dua, if we break it down, is actually a phenomenal dua and a phenomenal diagnosis of what usually happens in the frustration that a person has with Allah subhanahu wa ta'ala. If you look at our entire existence on this earth, and this entire idea of a race against time, every day we wake up and we feel like we're rushed from this thing to the next thing, and we don't have time, and we're trying to achieve this and trying to achieve that. And there's a great level of stress, and especially when the efforts and the plans that you put forward are either completely disrupted by something that is out of your control, or that which you were pursuing is not coming to you as it should be coming to you with your planning. Time. I want it now. You think about the child in the car. Are we there yet? Are we there yet? Are we there yet? And many times when we're making dua to Allah subhanahu wa ta'ala, we're implying, is it there yet? Is it there yet? Is it there yet? And that's when the Prophet sallallahu alaihi wasallam said, most people will give up on their dua. Why? Because they've made that same dua over and over again, and it hasn't happened yet. And at that very moment, when it's about to come to you, the person says, da'utu fada'utu, فَلَمْ يُسْتَجَبْ لِي, I made this dua, and it didn't happen for me. Allah subhanahu wa ta'ala mentions those that are being wronged and harmed and oppressed. And they say, مَتَى نَصْرُ اللَّهِ, when is the help of Allah subhanahu wa ta'ala going to come? And Allah says about the oppressor, Or rather, the Prophet ﷺ says about the oppressor, إِنَّ اللَّهَ لَيُمْلِي لِلظَّالِمِ حَتَّى إِذَا أَخَذَهُ لَمْ يُفْلِتُ. That Allah delays the oppressor. Meaning what? He allows that oppressor to continue in their oppression until they start to think that they're invincible, until they start to think that they're getting away with it. This is working. I'm not being held accountable. I have impunity. حَتَّى إِذَا أَخَذَهُ. And then when Allah snatches him, لَمْ يُفْلِتُ. He does not let him go. So both the oppressed is wondering when, and the oppressor is pushing the limits to see how far they can get with this. And there's a time factor involved. When is this all going to collapse? When is this all going to come to fruition? When is this going to happen? When is that going to happen? A person is pursuing marriage. When am I going to get married? A person is pursuing a career. When am I going to get that job? When am I going to get that opportunity? A person, you know, a couple waiting for a family. When is that child going to come? And then you have the children. When is this going to happen with my child? All along, you start to realize that we have to have a submission to Allah's timing. Allah's planning as a whole, His qadr as a whole, but His timing. When Allah subhanahu wa ta'ala has decreed something to come. And there's something very profound about this, because as Ibn al-Jawzi rahimahullah said, if Yusuf alayhi salam focused on only getting out of prison, then he wouldn't have benefited from what was actually happening within the prison. And so when you're in a trial or a hardship, a person becomes so eager for that hardship to end. Ya Allah, when is this going to be lifted? That if they don't pay attention, they're missing out on the unique opportunities of that hardship to come close to Allah subhanahu wa ta'ala. As he said, one of the salaf, one of the pious predecessors, asked Allah subhanahu wa ta'ala in a dream, Ya Allah, how come this dua has not been fulfilled yet? And the answer was, Ya Abdi, O my servant, I love to hear your voice. حِبُّ أَنْ أَسْمَعْ صَوْتَكَ. I love to hear your voice in dua. And what you were getting out of those moments of dua as the delay was happening was better than what you were seeking in the immediate moment. The delay became good for you because what you attained in terms of faith and character in that delay was far greater than what Allah subhanahu wa ta'ala could have hastened for you in the moment. When you're in the midst of the trial, Allah subhanahu wa ta'ala pushes you towards certain things, or offers you the potential to push yourself towards certain things. The entire time you're saying, when? And it's important to take a step back and say, you know what? While I'm asking Allah subhanahu wa ta'ala for this trial to come to an end, let me pay attention to the unique opportunities that exist within this trial. As the scholars mentioned, when you're pursuing a blessing, sometimes subhanAllah, in the process of pursuing a particular blessing, we neglect the blessings that already exist around us. And I'm not just talking about the idea of health and the idea of, you know, the concept of gratitude and shukr for what you have. But while you're in the pursuit of this particular thing, if you develop tunnel vision, when is this going to happen? When am I going to get this? When am I going to get that? The other ni'am in your life all have a timeline. The other blessings all have a timeline. And they're moving towards a sense of expiration. So your parents are getting older while you're pursuing this. Your kids are getting older while you're pursuing this with your career. This is happening while this is happening. And if I'm so focused on this blessing that I'm in pursuit of, then those blessings are also moving on a timeline. And I'm missing out on something here. And to take a step back and say, instead of when, wait a minute, what's all this that's already around me? And how do I have a refreshed lens on a daily basis for those things? And that's one of the blessings of shukr. Shukr refreshes the lens every day on the ni'am that you have in your life, on the blessings that you have on your life, to make you say alhamdulillah all over again. Alhamdulillah, alhamdulillah, alhamdulillah. You don't just say alhamdulillah you have a salary, you say alhamdulillah every time you have food on the table. It refreshes the lens so that you realize what I'm pursuing, if it's a halal pursuit, should not become such a focus and an obsession for me that I worry about the time that it's going to unlock itself, that I lose out on the limited time of the other blessings that are around me, whether that's the people or the things that are around me. So to move on from when, and to recognize, subhanAllah, that the delay that Allah subhanahu wa ta'ala gives to us at times is the greatest design for our lives. Of course, Allah Azza wa Jalla says, وَخُلِقَ الْإِنسَانِ. Human beings have been created as what? عَجُولًا. Hasty, hasty, hasty. We always want things now. It's not just our children that are always pushing and saying, when is it, are we there yet? Is it over yet? Am I going to get this yet? When? It's us as well, in our own ways with Allah subhanahu wa ta'ala. Ya Allah, when? When is this going to happen? When is that going to happen? And that doesn't mean that you don't become an ambitious person. That doesn't mean that you don't continue to pursue what Allah subhanahu wa ta'ala has made halal. But that means that you submit yourself to the timing that Allah subhanahu wa ta'ala has put you on. Submit yourself to His schedule. And stop seeing the delay as deprivation. It's not deprivation. Stop seeing the delay as denial. It's not Allah subhanahu wa ta'ala telling you no. Many times it's Allah telling you not yet. And it's for your own good. And by the time you come around to realize that if you were not observing the lessons of that delay, then the delay would have gone to waste. I'm sure Zakariya alayhi salam at some point asked, well, when? Right? But no, there was a submission. I'm sure at some point Yusuf alayhi salam wondered, but when? How much longer? There's a submission to that schedule, a submission to that time slot, to say that every single delay that Allah subhanahu wa ta'ala is giving to me is a not yet, not a no. And that not yet could mean after this life is already over, but it's there, it's there. Allah subhanahu wa ta'ala will not let you ask without giving you. It's there, but you have to wait and submitting yourself to that time. Now then go back to what Umar ibn Abdul Aziz rahimahullah ta'ala was saying in his dua. And he used to make this dua frequently. It's not something that they heard from him once upon a time. Allahumma raddini bi qada'ik. Oh Allah, let me be pleased with the decree. It's already happened. I'm not going to sit there and say, why did this happen this way or why did that happen? Alhamdulillah, let me be pleased with it. Please me with what is here. وَبَارِكْ لِي فِي قَدَرِكْ. 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So that I only love things at their time, so that I do not wish for that which has been delayed to be hastened, nor that which has been hastened to be delayed. You know, I give you this example, subhanAllah, and it's a lot of times the TV references and the movie references and things come to your mind. You know, in those movies and shows where someone gets stuck in an elevator, the electricity goes out and suddenly two people are in an elevator together? Or they're in a room and the power goes out and suddenly, you know, we kind of lived that movie here when we lost our power in the winter storm that happened before, right? And suddenly people have to actually talk to each other and things are frozen and put into place. And then what ends up happening when those people are stuck together for a long time and they're not able to continue the rat race of this dunya? They actually get to know each other. They refresh their relationship with one another. There's a moment of pause that's forced upon them that they don't like initially, but then once the pause is over and things resume, they're grateful for the pause. At the bare minimum, the blessing of that pause is your reconnection with Allah subhanahu wa ta'ala. Because there are very few people that will call upon Allah subhanahu wa ta'ala with more sincerity and more connection and more devotion and more love in their times of comfort as they will in their times of desperation. At the bare minimum, there's a qiyam that was induced. There was a tear that was induced. There was a dua that was induced. And the eyes that shed tears for the sake of Allah subhanahu wa ta'ala will not touch the fire. And the dua that is made from the heart will immediately transition and transcend and ascend through the heavens till it reaches Allah subhanahu wa ta'ala. And the thing that you asked for, should it be halal and in proper means, will surely be given to you in a way that Allah subhanahu wa ta'ala knows is even better for you. But slow down. Don't just submit yourself to Allah's plan, submit yourself to Allah's timing. Don't just say, I know Allah is able, say, I know Allah knows when it's better for me. Allahumma raddini bi qada'ik, wa barik li fi qadarik, hatta la uhibba ta'jila ma akhart, wa la ta'khira ma ajjalt. May Allah subhanahu wa ta'ala make us amongst those that are pleased with His planning, that are pleased with His timing, that see the blessings that are around them when they are obvious and when they are hidden. May Allah subhanahu wa ta'ala grant us fresh hearts and fresh lenses that are always able to appreciate the present and that pursue what is the best for them in the future. May Allah subhanahu wa ta'ala let our future be Jannat al-Firdaus in the companionship of our Prophet sallallahu alayhi wa sallam. And may Allah subhanahu wa ta'ala let our present be Jannat al-Yaqeen, the paradise of certainty in our hearts. And may Allah subhanahu wa ta'ala forgive us when we question Him, forgive us when we don't take the gifts that He gives to us. May Allah subhanahu wa ta'ala make us amongst those that are grateful to Him in all circumstances and patient with His decree in all circumstances. And make us amongst those who are pleased with what has come to us and who are blessed with what is yet to come to us. And make us amongst those that always are in a state of hamd, always are in a state of praising Him. Allahumma ameen.
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2: Assalamu alaikum wa rahmatullah. 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Qala an-Nabi sallallahu alayhi wa sallam, من صلى علي واحدة صلى الله عليه عشرا. That whoever sends one supplication upon me, Allah sends 10 upon him.
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11: Bismillah, walhamdulillah, wassalatu wassalamu ala rasulillah. Amma ba'd, assalamu alaikum wa rahmatullahi wa barakatuh. Welcome to another episode of Sending the Community with me, Hafiz Muhammad Umar. And for today's show, we are delighted to be joined by an amazing person who is Hafiz Hamdan. Welcome to the show, Hafiz Hamdan.
12: Bismillah ar-Rahman ar-Rahim. Wa salatu wa salam ala ashrafil anbiya'i wal mursaleen. Sayyidina wa maulana Muhammad sallallahu alayhi wa sallam wa ala alihi wa ashabihi ajma'in. Assalamu alaykum wa rahmatullahi wa barakatuh, Hafiz Hab. Firstly, jazakallah khair for extending the invitation and nice to meet you. For the first time properly, alhamdulillah.
11: Jazakallah. Thank you so much for taking the time to join us. We will come back to you very, very shortly, Hafiz Hamdan Saab. Before we do that, just to let you know that Hafiz Hamdan is going to be talking about muscular dystrophy and hand dexterity struggles from a lived experience, and also his amazing little group he has founded called Hamdan Accessibility. We will come back to that very, very shortly. Listeners, this is a pre-recorded show for Wednesday, the 14th of July, 2026. We are halfway through the Disability Celebration Month, and there are lots of activities that are happening locally here in Luton and surrounding areas, as well as nationally, to raise profile of a whole host of disabilities. If you tuned in last week, you remember I went through a number of activities and events that were being planned for the week that has just passed, and some are still to happen. So I will mention those very, very shortly. And if you're living away from Luton, you can also check to see what's happening in your local area by going to the local offer website of your local authority, of your local council, to see what's happening. In Luton, we have our Disability Celebration Month Awareness big event, which is usually marked for around the 14th of July. Because this is a pre-recorded show, I'm mentioning it now, but I know by the time the show is played, it will have happened on Wednesday, the 14th of July, from 10 till 4:30. And if you were there for the event, perhaps you can let us know how you found it. And then there is I'm Giving Back Concert in the Garden on July the 7th. So that was July the 7th. That was last week. That's already happened. And then for Thursday, the 15th of July, this film get together, inclusive and accessible screening of Super Mario movie at the Galaxy Center in Luton Town. So please attend that if you can. And then on the 17th of July, there's Football Ability and Football in the Park, Bedfordshire Football Association Ground, Skimper Road, Dunstable, LU54JU. That's from 11 a.m. onwards. And Farleyhill Community Awareness Event is taking place at Market Square, LU15RD, on July the 22nd from 1 till 4 p.m. And then there is Burford Centre Taster Sessions at Lucy Learning Centre, Tomlinson Avenue, LU40QQ, on July the 23rd. That's from 10 a.m. till 2 p.m. A taster session open day for adults who would like to move more. There will be 45-minute sessions which need to be booked. You can book your session by calling 07562901973. That's for the Burford Centre Taster Sessions. If you are interested in a 45-minute taster session, please reserve your booking by calling 07562901973. And the Dementia Bus will be in St. George's Square on July the 29th from 9 a.m. onwards. And on Sunday the 2nd of August 2026, we are hosting a massive disability cricket event at Luton Town and Indians Cricket Club from 9 o'clock in the morning. Our disability team will be playing against Hertfordshire until around 11:30. And then there will be the Hope, the Cricket for Hope fundraiser, which will include a number of celebrities locally and internationally. So people like Monty Panesar, former England international, will be playing in a friendly cricket match for our team, Luton Town Indians Cricket Club. And we will also have David James, former Liverpool and England goalkeeper, coming down to play. Mick Harford, our local legend from Luton, and various other celebrities will be in town. I'll be involved as well, inshallah, in the game in the afternoon. My brother Raz will be playing the disability team in the morning. So if you are around, please pop down to Luton Town Indians Cricket Club on Sunday the 2nd of August for an amazing day's worth of cricket. So coming back to today's show and back to Abbas Hamdan. So Abbas Hamdan, tell us a bit about yourself, please.
12: Yeah, just before, I'd like to say that, officer. Oh, wow, man, mashallah, it looks like in Luton, you lot have a lot going on. For we have nothing like that here in where I'm from, Blackburn. We have some kind of disability awareness and stuff, but nothing, no kind of events. So
11: we are quite fortunate, but I'm sure there'll be lots going on there as well, inshallah. Just if you're struggling, get in touch with Lancashire Council or even Blackburn's own council and see what's on offer there. But Jazakallah khair for your kind words. So.
12: No worries. May Allah accept all your efforts. But yeah, coming back, your question was to introduce myself.
11: Yes, please tell us a bit about yourself.
12: Yeah. So my name is Hamdan. My name is Hamdan Patel. From the northwest of England, in a little town you might have heard of, Blackburn, who won the Premier League.
11: So, yes. Yeah, I remember when they won that many years ago.
12: That's our claim to fame. So yeah, alhamdulillah, I became I'm a Hafiz, alhamdulillah. In the last few years I've become more online in terms of accessibility advocate. So some people might have come across my little short mini vlogs just to show whether I'm going to the masjid or I've gone out or I've gone to Umrah or some other country. I just try and showcase a little bit of the journey there on the aeroplane, stuff like that. I give a little bit of tips to people. So I've become in recent years more so known for that, alhamdulillah. Also in 2024, alhamdulillah, with the help of my beloved parents and other many team members of the local community we have, I founded a charity called Hamdan's Humanitarian Dream, which is alhamdulillah working in many countries with our head organization called Heal Humanity, who we work under. They're the registered charity with the government. So alhamdulillah, they help us with all the logistics in many different countries. And alhamdulillah, our main objective is alhamdulillah, here in the UK, we bless with the NHS. But as you know, in many countries, especially our own Muslim countries, they are maybe war-torn or quite poverty-stricken. They don't have that kind of access to health. So we provide them with wheelchairs, emergency operations, truck operations, food parcels, etc., depending on the need at the time. So that's what my intention was, that to help those that are less fortunate in terms of health because of my own alhamdulillah advantage with NHS. So yeah, alhamdulillah, in the last 2 years I'm quite known for that as well, of my charity work. So yeah, that's the introduction.
11: Mashallah, amazing. Exactly. Thank you so much. Sounds like you're a busy man, doing lots of things for some wonderful causes around the world. Coming to your own personal primary needs, tell us a bit about those, please, your own disabilities.
12: So I've got a myotubular myopathy. It's part of the muscular dystrophy family. So I've had that since birth, though I was diagnosed when I was, I believe, I was 6-7 years old. So I was born in 1995. I'm 31 years old now, alhamdulillah. So I was diagnosed when I was about 6-7 years old. Tragically, actually, after my two sisters, little sisters passed away. So my one sister was 18 months old, Maliha, and my second sister, younger sister, she only survived around 19 hours after birth. So because they both had complications, then after the doctors, the professionals, they asked my parents, like, do you have any kind of concerns with any of your other two kids or anything? So alhamdulillah, I have an elder sister as well, she's just about 1.5 years older than me, January 94. So she, alhamdulillah, never had any kind of issues. So I still believe they tested her and everything for any kind of issues. But then my parents and my grandma and everyone just said, don't know, actually. This boy, we've noticed that he's quite slow. So I used to tumble, I was kind of normal, quote unquote, but I was much slower in my progression compared to like all my cousins and my sibling, my sister, and everyone. So they said that, no, we have concern over this boy. So that's after they started, did a muscle biopsy, etc., and they concluded actually this I've got muscle degenerative condition called myotubular myopathy, which I said is part of the muscular dystrophy family. So that's, I was diagnosed when I was 7 years old, and it's affected me since birth, but since we came to know a bit more, then it was more like, we noticed it more, so to speak. So it's affected me all my life, and until I was a GCSE age, so 15, 16, I was okay, I was moving around, kind of still slow, but I was getting right. But after 16 years old, I've noticed that it started slowly. I was able to walk before. The only time I used to use a wheelchair was, for example, in Umrah. So for the Muslim listeners, they'll know. For the non-Muslim listeners, it's the pilgrimage in Mecca. where you have to walk a lot and stuff. So that's why I used to use a wheelchair, just because I used to get tired, stuff like that. So my parents used to hire the wheelchair. I used to stay with my grandma sometimes and just use the wheelchair like that. But after I became much more degenerative, the condition got worse. Then since I think around 2018, which we can, if you want to go into a more like NHS had already provided me with an electric wheelchair, I believe since about 2015, 2016, so since I was 20, 21 years old, when my condition started getting worse, I always had the manual wheelchair that they gave me, but I was always embarrassed to use it, even the electric one and the manual one. But after 2018, I was like, no, and then everyone, my parents, my friends, they all explained to me, no, Honda, there's nothing to be embarrassed about. If you need it, you need it. But that was a changing point in my life, actually. 2018, when I started to use the electric wheelchair, it opened up a whole world, different world for me, because it gave me complete independence. So not complete independence, but like I'm able to go out on my own without any help and stuff like that. Obviously, if I need to transfer in and out of the car, I need help. But if I'm on my wheelchair on my own, I can get by, alhamdulillah. So since about 2019, I've been completely dependent on the electric wheelchair to go on about. So that, in a nutshell, that's
11: one. Yeah, Zakallah Khair for sharing that with us so beautifully. So if we go back to when you first were diagnosed, you said you were in primary school at the time, and your parents noticed you were a bit slow and perhaps falling down a bit more regularly than your peers. How did the diagnosis change things for you? Were you still able to access, say, things like PE, for example, in primary school as regularly as your peers, or were you then having to reduce the amount of time you were spending in physical activities?
12: Yeah, so I have to give it to all my teachers in the primary school as well as high school after that, is that they would always try and involve me in any kind of activity on school trips, etc. But it was always because they knew of my condition as much as possible, and they used to involve me in, like, for example, playing football with the lads and stuff. But it was always like limited that I was involved. If that makes sense, like the other lads, they would have passed me the ball and stuff because they knew, like I was much slower. I could have run, like with the similar to the other lads and stuff, the other kids. So they always try and involve me and stuff. But even my friends in primary and stuff, they would involve me, but I wouldn't be involved, if that makes sense. So what was your other question?
11: That's what I wanted to know, how that change came about. So from a PE was one obvious physical activity to then non-structured times, play times, lunch times, but you're able to navigate your way around the school independently.
12: So I was able to, alhamdulillah, still, like I said, when I was young, I was still able to get around. The only thing was that I used to get tired one quickly. So when I used to come, for example, if you're on a trip, school trip, or just walking around, then every few minutes and maybe just stop for like 10, 15 seconds or something just to catch a breath and then carry on and stuff like that. So yeah, I used to be involved in the playtime and stuff. Involved in the sense that I'm just involved, but not physically involved, if that makes sense. I wouldn't really be able to play football and stuff like that, because I used to just fall down and stuff like that. So I used to fall down quite regularly. So even mentally, even though if you don't, as a kid, you don't really know what's going on, like you're not really come to terms with your condition, you just be adapting naturally because you know what you're capable of and not, and stuff like that.
11: And then when you moved to secondary school, did you go to a special school or do you go to a mainstream secondary school?
12: Yeah. So I went to Darul Uloom in Blackwell, and one of the reasons my parents made that decision is because, alhamdulillah, because my father he's involved since then in the management of the school. He was able to actually keep an eye on me, so he was kind of and all the teachers, my dad's colleagues, they all knew my condition. So because I was still walking around and stuff, it wasn't as bad. I needed to actually go to a specialized school. Though I would actually advise it, if someone was in my situation, I would probably advise that you should go to that kind of school. But because my father and some of my other, some of his colleagues who already knew me since a child, who already involved in the school, it kind of made sense to just send me there, see how I can cope, etc. And because I was okay, like I said, until GCSE age, I got very well. So, yeah, so even when if I would follow everything, that I always knew straight away, like how to handle me and stuff like that. Which it was less. I never really felt much, I think, in secondary school. It'd be like 15 years, 15, 20 years, or whatever. But, so yeah.
11: Were you boarding at the school or were you coming back home?
12: It was locally. So they do have a boarding provision.
11: Yes.
12: But that would be, you would have been way too difficult for me. So I used to come, I used to go with my father and come back with my, for example, my father or my auntie or whatever, because quite a few of my cousins used to go to that school as well. So we used to just come together and go together.
11: SubhanAllah. And when you started using, or when you felt the need to use the wheelchair a bit more, how accessible was Darul Uloom Blackburn for you?
12: Yeah, so it was. Actually, in terms of the school side, I didn't need to use the wheelchair at all until GCSE. Okay. So it's only when I went into the college side, which they have the college provision. It was linked to, at that time, Preston College. So we used to go there when we needed, and some of the lessons used to be in the Darul Uloom. So I started my Alimiya class because I already became Hafiz in year 10, alhamdulillah. But like I said, when we started that, when I was 16 years old, that's when my condition started to deteriorate. So I was actually, I wouldn't really say I was technically a Darul Uloom student, but I would always be like in hospital and have to kind of take a lot of days off and stuff like that. So I would be in and out. I would, like, people don't know, like the Alimiya course, for example, it's like 6-7 years. But I restarted the first year so many times because I'd go a few months in, winter would come up, for example, I'd become ill, and then I'd have to leave for a few months and stuff like that. So, but in terms of the accessible side, yeah, they've got complete accessibility, alhamdulillah. Like, it's all from the ground floor. They've got a ramp and everything, and then they've got lifts. So when I would need to go to the classroom, like the principal, he'd actually give me a key. Generally, the lifts are to be used by the senior, the teacher, etc. Because, you know, like kids mess around and stuff. So he'd give me, so whoever would need the accessibility and stuff, they would have a specialized key and stuff. So he gave me the key to use for whenever I needed to use the lift. If, for example, this Sunday I was too tired to walk upstairs and stuff, because I was using my wheelchair, they gave me the key and have the access to the accessibility toilet and everything. So alhamdulillah, in terms of that kind of thing, it was completely accessible, alhamdulillah.
11: It sounds amazing. You know what, Abu Saab, I think we might have to pay them a visit at some point in the near future. We've been to Madrasa
12: Tiyur Jannah. I can give you a tour.
11: Yeah.
12: Oh, I'm very amazing.
11: Yes. Yes. Yeah. I went to see them just soon after they'd bought the building. I think almost 2 years ago now. And I know, mashallah, they've done a lot of work since. Inshallah, I think at some point, and maybe the next academic year, you know, I've been to your school, that would have been, subhanAllah, about 15 years ago or so. There was a young man from Luton who went to study there, and I had the honor of taking him. He was one of our neighbors, and then I think he did a full 7-year course there. And then, at that time, I think the building was still fairly new. And now that you mentioned how accessible it is, I think I'll be intrigued to look at it from that lens, being accessible and inclusive of everybody. When it came to your learning, I know you mentioned you spent a considerable amount of time in hospitals. Ordinarily, for mainstream subjects, your English, maths, science, perhaps, there would be hospital school that would be able to cater for long-term patients admitted in hospital.
12: Yeah.
11: For your chosen part with a more dean specific, I guess that would have been difficult for the hospital to provide. Is that why you were having to restart the course each time you're in the hospital?
12: Clarification. So let's say I used to be in and out of the hospital. It was never like months at a time. it was like, for example, like a

That's something that is highly commendable, and to be able to carry that forward. We are coming close to a short break now, and when we go to the break, we will come back, inshallah, and continue speaking to Hafiz Hamdan. Listeners, you are listening to Sunday the Community Show with me, Hafiz Muhammad Umar. And today we are very pleased to be joined by Hafiz Hamdan Patel, all the way from Blackburn in Lancashire, who is sharing his very personal journey with us, muscular dystrophy, and how that manifested itself in Hafiz's life from a very young age, and how he's been able to live as a normal a life as possible, despite the added challenges. And hopefully that will give far more strength to anybody else out there who's going through similar kind of challenges. So please stay tuned and join us again very, very shortly for Sunday the Community. For sub, stay with us. We'll continue, inshallah, after this break. Wassalamu alaikum wa rahmatullahi wa barakatuh.

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3: 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Young people, why not use your holidays to revive a sunnah? Wake up for Fajr

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2: Assalamu alaikum wa rahmatullah. 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That he who loves for the sake of Allah, hates for the sake of Allah, gives for the sake of Allah, and denies for the sake of Allah, he has completed his iman.
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1: بسم الله والحمد لله والصلاة والسلام على رسول الله أما بعد السلام عليكم ورحمة الله وبركاته. Welcome back to the second half of tonight's Sunday the Community with me Hafiz Muhammad Umar. And if you were with us during the first part of the show, you will know that this is a pre-recorded show for Wednesday, the 15th of July, 2026. I am joined by Hafiz Hamdan Patel, all the way from Blackwell, Lancashire. Assalamu alaikum, Hafiz Saab. Welcome back to the show.
2: Wa alaikum assalam, Hafiz Saab. Nice to hear you back again.
1: Exactly. Thank you. Yes, for joining us after this very short break. Before we go back into the conversation we left off with Hafiz just before the break, I will remind our listeners that we are halfway through the Disability Celebration Month, and there are lots of activities taking place both here in Luton surrounding areas as well as around the country. So I will mention some of the activities taking place in and around Luton, and if you are further afield, please go to your local council's website and search for a local offer, and that will then take you to the page that shows you what's happening locally to you. We have the Lancaster Avenue Outdoor Bowls Club have said that they are looking for new members, as currently only have 26. They are low in female players and also wish to attract younger members. The club has wheelchair access from the car park and to the clubhouse, although at present not directly onto the green. The club are looking into acquiring a wheelchair accessible ramp for access to the green. So any businesses out there that might be able to sponsor a wheelchair accessible ramp, that would be amazing. They are based just off the A6 Bedford Road, well, New Bedford Road, through Lancaster Avenue. They play boccia. In addition, boccia England are looking for potential clubs in Luton. Boccia is a game for wheelchair users. Boccia, if pronounced boccia, was spelled B-O-C-C-I-A, is a Paralympic sport introduced in 1984. It has no Olympic counterpart. Athletes throw, kick, or use a ramp to propel a ball onto the court with the aim of getting closest to a jack ball. It is designed specifically for athletes with a disability affecting locomotor function. It is played indoors on a court similar in size to a badminton court. And you can read more about the game by going to www.boccia.uk.com/about-boccia. And more details are also available from James Timmons of Be Active in Luton. And you can, if you are in or around Luton, you can drop an email to James. That's James Timmons, James at Be Active Beds. That's spelled B-E, Active Beds at .co.uk. And TOCO, an NHS transition event. TOCO Youth Hub, in partnership with Bedfordshire Hospital's NHS charity, will be hosting a transition event for young people aged 14 to 18 with long-term health needs who are preparing to move from a paediatric to adult care. And they would also like to reach out to send colleagues. And they warmly invite you to the service and to participate. And the event itself is designed to support young people and their families as they navigate key clinical, social, educational, and well-being transitions. By bringing together specialist services, community organizations, and youth-focused support providers, they aim to ensure families are informed, empowered, and connected during this important stage. Event details. Date, Friday the 24th of July, from 1 till 5 p.m. at TOCO Youth Hub, 7 Gordon Street, Luton, LU12QP. And if you want your organizations to be involved, there are opportunities for you to host a stall promoting your services and support available to young people with long-term health needs. This may include information about your programs, pathways, or specialist offers, resources to support health, well-being, education, or independence, staff who can engage in formal conversations with young people and families, any interactive or visual materials you wish to display. And your participation matters because your involvement will help ensure young people and their families are aware of the vital services available to them as they move to adult care. It also strengthens collaborative links across health, voluntary, and community sectors. If you would like to attend, please message or drop an email to Amy Djengis on Amy, that's A-I-M-E-E, Dr. Djengis. Djengis is spelled D-J-E-N-G-I-Z at COKO, that's TOKKO.co.uk, with your organization name, main contact person, and they are very much looking forward to you being able to join them and providing you with a welcoming, informative, and supportive space for young people and the families. And finally, Luton Henge Festival takes place on Saturday the 1st and Sunday the 2nd of August 2026 from 12 noon on both days. It's Luton Henge by Marsh House. It's free of charge. Luton Henge returns. Join them for a packed weekend of creativity and community as they celebrate where heritage meets rebellion. The group are keen to engage deaf, disabled, and neurodiverse audiences and are working to make sure the festival is inclusive and accessible to everyone, with provision for wheelchair users and audiences with mobility issues, as well as for those with sensory needs. And that's, I think, all the amazing events that are happening. There's one further down on Saturday, the 15th of August, that's the Luton Barco Festival, a vibrant family-friendly celebration of African and Caribbean music, arts, and culture taking place at the Marsh House Community Centre on Saturday, the 15th of August. And finally, a short message from Sarah Maffrey, our Send Local Offer Coordinator from the Inclusion Service at Luton Borough Council, and it's regarding the Send newsletter and survey. She's wanted to say a huge thank you for all your support in helping us get the Send newsletter up and running, and they really appreciate all the contributions. The newsletter has now been running for just over a year, and they're running a short survey, and they would really value your feedback so they can continue to improve and make it even better. And so that's something that you can do by contacting Sarah Maffrey on the local offer page at Luton Borough Council. Or you could get in touch with her Send Partnership Manager, Gareth Dennis, who is now overseeing the Send newsletter going forward. So please have a look at the Luton local offer and let Sarah know of your views. Right, coming back to today, the Navasab, thank you so much for your patience and for being with us for tonight's show. And we are going to continue with our conversation where we left off. So listeners, if you weren't with us in the first half of the show, Navas Hamdan Patel had joined us all the way from Blackburn. He talked about his journey through muscular challenges, through dystrophy muscular as a child and a young man, and then gradually his mobility decreasing over time to the point where he uses wheelchair. Now he has an electric wheelchair as well. And alongside that, Avasab has been able to achieve a lot, mashallah, getting through school, GCSEs, and also his hits as well, and running a very successful charity. But one thing that really caught my ear in the first half of the show, you mentioned it briefly, Avasab, was your trip to Umrah. When did you go?
2: Yeah. So actually, alhamdulillah, Allah blessed me going around 7-8 times to Umrah.
1: Regular.
2: Alhamdulillah. It's been around 2 years last year, so I'm itching to go again. So the first 2-3 times I went, actually, I was mobility-wise kind of okay. But then the last few times is when I've been with my electric wheelchair and stuff like that. So it is every time I'm going now, it's becoming much, much harder. The challenges are getting greater. Alhamdulillah. So even traveling is getting much, much more difficult as my condition deteriorates. So it's just every time we go, we have to continue adapting throughout the whole journey from home all the way to there, regarding the hotels, accessible hotels, accessible bathrooms, and everything like that. We're always constantly learning, me and my family. So, alhamdulillah. So, the last time I went was 2024. It was just after, actually, a charity trip to Sri Lanka. And on the way back, we spent a few days in Umrah, alhamdulillah. Because it was on the way back. So yeah, alhamdulillah. So G fire away.
1: So Afzab, let's take this right from a perspective of somebody who's a wheelchair user and has never been abroad, and they often have fears of, you know, travel arrangements, particularly boarding a plane. And then some people I've spoken to who are wheelchair users, they'll say to me, what about the destination country we are going to, whether it's Saudi Arabia in this case, or whether it's you know, somewhere else in the Middle East, or South Africa, or India, Pakistan, Bangladesh, where facilities are not considered, Sri Lanka, you mentioned, are not as great as we'd like to think they are here. So they have great anxieties around those. So for somebody like yourself, let's start with Saudi Arabia first. So when you're planning an Umrah journey, go back to your last one. You said you were going to Sri Lanka and you stopped on the way back. What did the journey process look like right from the very first day when you realized, you know what, I need to go? Where does the planning start from?
2: Yeah, no, definitely. So first, so since the last few times now, I have to get, I don't know if you're familiar with it, a fit to fly form. Mm-hmm. So it's through my doctors, with my consultants in the Preston Hospital. So now I have to, if I'm flying anywhere, I think the form will last for a year or something, I believe. Where the doctor will sign off that this patient is fit to fly, because I've got respiratory issues now. I've got respiratory failure type 2. So because of that, I have to be on an NIV. So it's a non-invasive ventilator. I have to sleep with it at night because of the carbon dioxide. So because of that, some airlines are a bit like iffy. So if your doctor signed it off, alhamdulillah, that makes it easier.
1: Sorry, I was about to interrupt. Just so the listeners are clear, if you are a wheelchair user, a good starting point is consulting your GP and getting a fit to fly and letter from them.
2: And then depends. Yeah, it's case specific. So I never used to need it, but since my respiratory issues, now I need it. So that's the first thing I'd say, that if you have any kind of, if you're on an oxygen machine or whatever, definitely your GP. If you've got a respiratory nurse, your consultants, your specialist, sign it off by as many as possible. Just a simple one-sided letter, not even email. Email is fine, but make sure you print it off. Then that's how it starts. And next thing I'd say, contact the airline. Yeah, so you contact the airline. You say when you're flying, or what issues you've got. You've got this letter from your GP, your consultant, etc. Your wheelchair. What kind is it? What kind of batteries does it take? Lithium or aluminium, alkaline? I'm not sure. But any kind of batteries it takes, what's the weight of it, etc. Just, there's no such thing, I'd say, as being over-prepared when it comes to traveling with a wheelchair or any kind of medical equipment. Because in my honest opinion, some of these airlines can get very, very, very awkward. I've even had the... straight after COVID, when they opened the airlines up and traveling to Umrah again, I was traveling via Manchester Airport with Qatar Airlines, and they straight away told me on the airport that we're not going to let this guy fly. They straight away to my parents.
1: Wow.
2: And we were getting like frustrated and angry because we had all the documents with us, and you know, the whole you'd know more than me, have all the accessibility regulations, but you don't have to discriminate just because someone might need a bit more help to fly and stuff. So even Qatar Airlines, I hate to say it, but even though they're proud themselves of the world's best airline, some of the ground stuff are some of the worst I've ever traveled with.
1: Wow.
2: But in contrast, some of the cabin crew are the best I've ever traveled with. So I don't know what's the miscommunication. So yeah, sorry to go off on a tangent. But so that's what I'm saying. Never be underprepared. Always be overprepared. So email your airline, ring up, tell them exactly how you're flying. And then the next thing is when you're getting to the airport, go even 1 hour earlier than the check-in starts. There's no, because you have to expect it's going to be like an hour just to check you in. Because like I said, some airlines can get very awkward. Yeah. So I've noticed that some of these big airlines, they're actually more awkward than, for example, like Ryanair and stuff like this. I don't know why. Like, it's just the way they work, unfortunately. So yeah, when you're checking in, they'll probably like take you to the side so you don't take time away from the other passengers. So show them all the letter and show them all your documents, have all the, what's it called, all the information of your electric wheelchair, or even if it's a manual wheelchair, how much it weighs and what's the dimensions. You can just print it all out from the manufacturer's website or whatever. So yeah, right, all that done. And then usually checking in, because I use my own wheelchair, they usually let me take it all the way up to the airline. So I like to have as much of independence as possible. Even though my family are more than happy to push me around in a manual wheelchair, I like to go around, go duty-free, have a coffee or whatever on my own, just chill out, eat this time before the flight. So until the door of the airline, you can go. And then they usually, there's an aisle chair, which you will be familiar with, Hafsa. So they have a really narrow, unfortunately, it's like a one-size-fits-all. It doesn't take into consideration everyone's got different needs. So you're basically just another luggage. So they transfer you onto the aisle chair. And then if you're lucky, you're able to board the flight first. So you're not awkward. Everyone's staring at you. But what usually happens is they tell you to wait. And then the whole airline's full. And you're just everyone looking at you like a... You can get awkward, you can get anxiety. Because I'm used to it now, alhamdulillah, it's okay, but it can be difficult. Another tip I'd say is always, especially if you've got mobility issues, go to the bathroom just before just before boarding the flight. I never ever go into the bathroom in the airline because now I just find it impossible. So I just wait. I'll wait until I need to, when we land. Straight away after boarding off the flight, I'll go to the bathroom if I need to. So that's a heavy tip, actually.
1: Sorry, just one small question. With your personal wheelchair, it's electric. What happens to that then? Once you get transferred onto another wheelchair, where does the wheelchair go?
2: They don't let you take it with you, like with your hand luggage and etc. Like, they don't let you take it where everyone sits and stuff. You can't package it up there. So as soon as I'm transferred onto the aisle chair, then the cabin crew or the airline management will take it off you. And another thing, if you're able to print out a little instruction and stick it onto the back of your chair of how to fold your chair, etc. Because as you know, have stuff, some of these wheelchairs, especially if they're tailor-made for you, can go into 30,000-40,000 pounds in cost. So if they damage it a little bit, then it's not only about how much it's going to cost for you to repair. It might be insured, etc. But what's going to happen when you land? What's going to happen when you land? You're going to be like, you can't use the actual equipment that you've got until you get back home. What's the point? So if you're able to just a little bit of instruction, this is like stick it where the handle is, or this is how you pull it up, this is how you fold it, etc. My wheelchair alhamdulillah is foldable, so it's okay. So they take it off you, and I usually get it back. It just depends. I usually get it back when the flight has landed and when I'm getting off the flight. Sometimes they usually give it back to me there, or it comes with the luggage on the carousel. So it just depends. Otherwise, they'll give you a manual wheelchair and they'll push you all the way outside the immigration, etc., until the luggage claim, and then you'll get it back there.
1: So if we stick to the scenario of going for Umrah, so if you had decided to go Umrah from here, would you have been in your ihram from when you left your home, or would you get changed on the way?
2: So actually, saying that, when I went in 2018, I had a very bad experience because I was in my ihram and I was in Turkish Airlines, and there was a very short stopover for like 1 hour, 1.5 hours or something, and below 2 hours in Istanbul. So because of the rush and everything, I got a little bit ill, where then they had to make an emergency landing in Cairo, and I had to go to the hospital and everything there. So because of that, we tried to avoid going Makkah first. So we'll always try to go Medina first. It's up to every family, whatever their situation is, up to them. But I would always suggest, especially if it's your first time and you're a wheelchair user, always go Medina first. Your few days there, and as you know, in Medina is much more calm, much more relaxed. So you'll have 1 or 2 days to all your tiredness of the journey will go, inshallah. It'll become a bit more rested, get your energy back. And then if you're able to go in the train, the Haramain train to direct to Mecca, you use that. We usually go in the a transport of like a van, etc., which unfortunately there are accessible ones, private taxis, but they charge extortionate amounts. So the way I do it, I'll be honest, even though it's difficult, is that my parents will help me onto the van or the taxi, and the driver, they'll help me lift me up physically and put me onto the seat. And I just prefer it that way, just to go in the car. So yeah, so that I would always suggest, I always get the go Medina first, then go to Mecca, so that you're only in Ihram for literally a few hours.
1: Yes,
2: if you take the train, it's a quick journey, or 2 hours, I believe, from Medina to Mecca in the train.
1: Mm.
2: The car will take you about 4 or 5 hours, 6 hours maybe. Yeah. It's busy. And then fly back home from Mecca, inshallah.
1: Yeah, and even that, if it's by car, 4 or 5 hours, I mean, I usually compare Mecca to Medina, basically going from London to Manchester, you know, in our British kind of calculations, approximately similar kind of distance. Mecca to Jeddah is like London to Luton or Manchester to Leeds. So with that kind of approximation, you're still looking at 4 or 5 hours before you can actually go straight into Masjid al-Haram for Umrah, as opposed to 8, 9, 10, 12 hours in Ihram from here to try and get to Mecca.
2: Yeah, it's not only the timing, but it's also the, you know, the transferring onto the flight and all that will take it out of you. And you know, it's like sitting on a flight, it's not easy. So all that will knock you up. And also just to little thing that, as you said, that a lot of people, if they're going the first time, especially for Umrah or Hajj, I've never been Hajj, and Allah take me, inshallah, that will be a whole other challenge.
1: Inshallah.
2: But a lot of people have anxieties. And like I said, that since I've started to post about my Umrah trips and little bit of tips and stuff, I'm inundated with messages and calls of people that, I didn't know actually that someone in a wheelchair or with a disability could go for Umrah. But because you showed us, so people get a lot of information for me. And anyone, feel free to reach out. As much as I can help you, I will. And I just like to say that, alhamdulillah, Mecca and Medina, they are very, very, very accessible. They're one of the most accessible places I've been in the whole world, actually. So once you get there, you'll have no issues, whether you go into the Masjid al-Haram, Masjid al-Nabi, sallallahu alayhi wa sallam, whether you want to go to the shopping malls, whether you want to go to eat, everything is accessible. Even the hotels, obviously you'll get different range of prices, but every kind of 4 or 5 star hotel will have accessible rooms. Obviously they'll be expensive, especially in busy seasons, which is unfortunately, that's just the way it is, unfortunately. I wish I could get other hotels that are much cheaper, but I have to pay the price because, and even then, they're kind of like, you know, it's not just about Saudi Arabia. Even if you go to Western countries, they're accessible rooms, even in these big resorts and like hotel chains, even stuff like Hilton and Marriott. They won't really, I don't know if they don't have a accessibility consultant, where they all have like a similar kind of map of what an accessible room should look like. Whereas it's not really, so I'd just say, if you find one kind of hotel that suits your needs, just stick to that every time you go. So it's just about adapting, inshallah. And again, like I said about it, there's no such thing as all preparing. If you found a deal or a hotel that you've looked online, the accessible room you think is specific to your need, like, you know, some people might like a high bed, some people might like a low bed, some people might like the accessible actual bath. Some people might need a wet room, like an accessible bathroom or a rolling shower. Depending on your need, I'd say straight away, get on WhatsApp or email the hotel saying, we looked at this exact deal, at this price, this room. We want pictures of the room that we're booking. We want a video. And we want a video of the bathroom, of everything. And they're very accommodating, alhamdulillah, upon. So that you know that when you get there, and you know, any kind of hotel, sometimes it can be a bit funny. You've got all the evidence there that, no, we booked this specific room. Look, we've got the video. And for your own peace of mind as well, you know that, okay, will I be all right in this kind of room? Then, you know, I'd say,
1: yeah, it's absolutely amazing. Jazakallah, thank you so much for your time. We are coming to the end of the show now. May Allah bless you for everything that you're doing, and especially for sharing your very direct personal journey there through muscular dystrophy, and also accessing Umrah from a wheelchair user's perspective. We are coming to the end of the show. Finally, Afif Saab, just remind our listeners about your charity, please, and if there's a website that they can go to.
2: So it's we're on socials, so maybe Instagram is the best place. So it's called Hamdan's Humanitarian Dream. Actually, I'll show you here. So
1: Mashallah, Hamdan's Humanitarian Dream. Amazing. Yeah.
2: So it's our website is Heal Humanity, healhumanity.co.uk. And under that, you can type in or one of the, if you go under projects, Hamdan's Humanitarian Dream will be there. So you can catch all our projects, everything
1: exactly.
2: On Instagram.
1: Awesome. Thank you so much. We are coming to the end of the show now. Thank you once again, Afif Saab Patel, all the way from Blackburn in Lancashire. May Allah give you the strength to continue what you do so well. And listeners, this is it. Please tune in again next week to send in the community. Wassalamu alaikum wa rahmatullahi wa barakatuh.
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13: This is the national and international news today, Wednesday, 5th of August for Inspire FM, read by Shaheen Mirza. Trump says Iran will be hit very hard if Hormuz Strait not open soon as oil prices fall. Afghan boxer appears in court in connection with death of Scottish woman. Huge SpaceX rocket part believed to have hit moon as NASA prepares to study crash. Russian strike kills at least 17, as Zelensky says interceptors could have saved lives. Dewormer and scabies drugs being sold as cancer treatment, BBC investigation warns. Temperatures to drop briefly ahead of potential new heatwave in UK. And that concludes today's news roundup. Next, the Urdu news with Mukarram Abbas.
14: Inspire FM ki Urdu news ke saath, main hoon Mukarram Abbas. 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
15: We are now going to play an episode of Democracy Now!, an independent news program hosted by award-winning journalist Amy Goodman and Juan Gonzalez. 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
16: Welcome to Democracy Now!, democracynow.org, The War and Peace Report. I'm Amy Goodman. Iran and Oman appear to be near finalizing a deal that would reopen the Strait of Hormuz and give Iran far more control of the strategic waterway than before the U.S. and Israel attacked Iran 5 months ago. Under the proposed deal, ships heading into the Persian Gulf would transit through a channel controlled by Iran. Ships leaving the area would travel on a channel controlled by Oman. Iranian officials say ships would be forced to pay a service fee that would be divided equally between Iran and Oman. Meanwhile, Iran and the United States have traded new threats. On Monday, President Trump threatened Iran with decapitation if it doesn't agree to a new deal, while Iran is threatening to target U.S. warships if the U.S. doesn't lift its naval blockade of Iran. This comes as oil giants continue to report soaring profits thanks to rising gas prices due to the war on Iran. BP reported making nearly $6 billion between April and June, double last year's profit during the second quarter. Saudi Aramco has reported it made $33 billion during the quarter, a 33% jump over last year. On Tuesday, President Trump criticized oil firms for making too much money and called on them to lower prices. In Gaza, a mass funeral is being held today for 112 Palestinians from two families killed in an Israeli attack on residential buildings in Gaza City, November 2023. A total of 308 people are believed to have been killed in the attack, but the bodies of the victims remain buried under rubble for over 2 years. During an operation in mid-July, Palestinian civil defense workers recovered 112 bodies, including 44 children and 37 women. Those bodies are being buried today. Mahmoud Basel, a spokesperson for Gaza's Civil Emergency Service, spoke at the funeral while holding remains wrapped in a Palestinian flag.
17: Oh, nation, why are children getting killed in Gaza? Why are women getting killed in Gaza? Why are massacres committed against innocents in Gaza?
16: Todd Blanche's nomination to become the next attorney general appears to be back on track after Republican Senators John Cornyn of Texas and Tom Tillis of North Carolina said they will now support him. On Sunday, Blanche issued a written order that purports to rescind the $1.8 billion so-called anti-weaponization fund that was part of a controversial settlement of Trump's lawsuit against the IRS. Blanche also said in writing, the immunity agreement Trump struck with the IRS, quote, applies only retroactively, unquote. But critics say there are major loopholes in Blanche's written assurances. The Senate Judiciary Committee is voting on Blanche's nomination today. Blanche is Trump's former personal attorney. We'll have more on this story after headlines. President Trump has publicly blasted U.S. Attorney Jeanine Pirro and is considering firing her after she dismissed charges against individuals accused of vandalizing the Lincoln Memorial reflecting pool.
18: And I was disappointed with Jeanine Pirro, really disappointed with Jeanine Pirro. She folded like an umbrella, and people get away with things, and it's a disgrace.
16: Trump met with Pirro at the White House. For months, Trump's claimed without proof that vandals, including a former U.S. Olympian canoeist, had damaged the newly renovated reflecting pool, causing the water to turn green. Pirro initially claimed there was tremendous evidence of vandalism, but in recent days she admitted the damage was caused by a, quote, hasty and botched renovation. We'll speak with Davy Hearn's attorney, Norm Eisen. Ukraine is continuing its drone attacks inside Russia. On Monday, a drone hit a Russian Black Sea resort, killing at least seven people, including three children. 58 people were wounded. Footage showed the drone slamming into a crowded beach. Earlier today, a Ukrainian drone strike killed at least five people around Moscow. This comes as Russia continues to strike Ukraine. A Russian drone and ballistic missile attack killed nine in Kyiv on Saturday. Russian strikes killed another five Ukrainians today. Europe is grappling with a record-breaking heat wave as Greece and France continue to battle wildfires. Wildfires outside Athens jumped containment lines. This comes a day after two firefighting helicopters collided in midair, killing two crew members. In France, firefighters in the region around Bordeaux guarded against potential flare-ups. In England and Wales suffered the driest July in nearly 200 years due to a prolonged heat wave and lack of rainfall, according to the UK's weather service. In Sudan, a Sudanese army drone attack killed 35 people in Darfur, according to the Emergency Lawyers Group, which has documented abuses by both sides of the civil war in Sudan. The strike on Sunday hit a court in the village of Gara al-Zawiya in North Darfur, which is under the control of the paramilitary rapid support forces. According to the UN, more than 1,000 civilians were killed in drone strikes in Sudan during the first 5 months of the year. The conflict, now in its fourth year, has killed at least 59,000 people, displaced about 13 million, and pushed much of Sudan into famine. The state of Michigan's reported the first two deaths tied to the nationwide cyclosporiasis outbreak. More than 11,000 cases of the illness have been detected in the state, and 193 people have been hospitalized since May. According to the CDC, cases have been found in 45 U.S. states. The outbreak comes a year after the Trump administration ended the Food and Drug Administration's mandatory tracking for cyclospora and five other pathogens. This is Dr. Rabia De La Tour, a gastroenterologist at the NYU Grossman School of Medicine.
19: 2025, there was a change in the actual regulation of cyclosporiasis and tracking and tracing this specific parasite. And it was changed from being a mandatory tracking and tracing program to voluntary for states. And I think that is also contributing to the fact that this outbreak was so massive.
16: It's election day in Michigan. In the Democratic Senate primary, Dr. Abdul El-Sayed faces off against Haley Stevens, one of the most closely watched primary races of the year. The winner will face Republican Congressman Mike Rogers in November. Polls show the progressive El-Sayed will likely win the race, even though AIPAC and its affiliated groups have spent over $46 million to help Congresswoman Stevens. Key backers of Dr. El-Sayed include Senators Bernie Sanders and the United Auto Workers, while Stevens was endorsed by much of the political establishment, including Michigan Governor Gretchen Whitmer. Voters are also going to the polls in Kansas, Virginia, Washington State, and Missouri, where former Democratic Congressmember Cori Bush is challenging Representative Wesley Bell in a rematch of their race 2 years ago. On Capitol Hill, a number of religious leaders and activists were arrested Monday while protesting the war in Iran and the Trump administration's attack on voting rights. The day of action was led by Bishop William Barber of Repairers of the Breach.
20: And it's kind of shameful that you get arrested for shouting out for voting rights, but you don't get arrested for voter suppression. You get arrested caring about voting rights and living wages and health care, but you don't get arrested for an illegal war. But we're going to arrest the attention of the nation.
16: 25 Democratic-led states filed a lawsuit against the Trump administration Monday, arguing the president exceeded his legal authority to tax imports with his newest tariffs on goods from 60 countries. The states are asking the U.S. Court of International Trade to block and overturn the tariffs and refund duties they've paid. In New Jersey, a Salvadoran immigrant has died while being held at the notorious ICE jail known as Delaney Hall in Newark, New Jersey. 41-year-old Edwin Lopez Conejo is the 22nd person to die in ICE custody this year and the second to die at Delaney Hall. The cause of his death is unknown. Lopez Conejo leaves behind a 12-year-old daughter. His mother, Maria Conejo, told the New Jersey Monitor, quote, "I never got to see him. He didn't get to see his daughter for 6 weeks. When he told her what happened, she let out a big scream and hasn't been the same since. She can't sleep or eat. Neither can I," his mother said. According to court records revealed by The Guardian, the Trump administration tried to subject at least 10 hunger-striking ICE prisoners to involuntary medical procedures, including force feeding. At least three and possibly five prisoners were actually force-fed, while five others abandoned their hunger strikes at the last moment rather than be inserted with a tube through the nose and down the esophagus and into the stomach. One Kurdish asylum seeker and hunger striker detained at the privately run Port Isabel Service Processing Center in South Texas was subjected to force-feeding for nearly 8 months. A federal judge Monday blocked New York's law barring federal immigration agents from wearing masks and requiring visible identification. The judge found the U.S. is likely to win its supremacy clause argument that states cannot regulate federal officers, but the judge allowed New York's separate ban on cooperation agreements between local police and ICE. Meanwhile, in Pittsburgh, the family of Daphne Michel, a 31-year-old Haitian asylum seeker, is expected to sue ICE after she died of hypothermia at a bus shelter days after her release from ICE custody. The Allegheny County Medical Examiner said her death was a homicide. The medical examiner found she was a vulnerable adult with untreated severe mental illness and a significant language barrier. Her family's attorney says ICE fitted her with an ankle monitor, dropped her 25 miles from home, and left her in the February cold wearing summer clothing. Federal workers sued the Trump administration Monday over its policy ending gender-affirming care coverage for adults in federal employee health plans. The lawsuit brought by the Human Rights Campaign Foundation targets an Office of Personnel Management mandate that directs insurers to eliminate coverage for transition-related medical care. And here in New York, a dozen current and former home care workers have begun an eighth day on a hunger strike to pressure the New York City Council to pass the No More 24 Act to ban 24-hour shifts. Home care workers often work consecutive days providing round-the-clock care for elderly and disabled patients. Over the past week, the home care workers have protested outside New York City Hall and the home of New York City Council Speaker Julie Menin. One of the home care workers on hunger strike, Shui Jianchen, spoke at a rally Sunday.
2: Today we say the 24-hour workday is not only an act of violence against home care workers, but also demeans everyone who provides care, including mothers and sisters everywhere.
16: And those are some of the headlines. This is Democracy Now!, democracynow.org, the War and Peace Report. I'm Amy Goodman in New York, joined by Democracy Now!'s Juan Gonzalez in Chicago. 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
16: 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Todd Blanche's nomination to become the next attorney general appears to be back on track after Republican Senators John Cornyn of Texas and Tom Tillis of North Carolina said they will now support his confirmation. On Sunday, Blanche issued a written order that purports to rescind a $1.8 billion so-called anti-weaponization fund, what many call a slush fund, that was part of a controversial settlement of Trump's personal lawsuit against the IRS. Blanche also said in writing the immunity agreement Trump struck with the IRS applies only retroactively. But critics say there are major loopholes in Blanche's written assurances. The Senate Judiciary Committee is voting on Blanche's nomination today. Blanche, who is Trump's former personal defense attorney, first told senators we're not moving forward with the fund during a hearing last month.
22: Not moving forward with the fund, period. The reasons for the fund is something that President Trump talked about for a long time, which is the fact that there were a lot of people in this country who had their government weaponized against them. The reasons for the fund, I think, remain as important as they were before, but we are not moving forward with the fund.
16: That's what he said. But until this weekend, he didn't put it in writing. And we'll find out if the writing matters. This comes as U.S. Attorney Jeanine Pirro Friday dropped the case against the former U.S. Olympian canoeist Davy Hearn, accused of vandalizing the Lincoln Memorial reflecting pool. On June 19th, Hearn stopped by the pool while on a 64-mile bike ride. He says he touched the pool to see what it felt like and was then arrested, handcuffed, held for 5 hours by U.S. Park Police. He was then charged with a felony. Prosecutors in Washington also dropped charges against three others who were similarly accused of damaging the pool. President Trump, in response, blasted the U.S. attorney, Jeanine Pirro, who said the damage to the reflecting pool was ultimately due to poor construction and not to vandalism, as Trump had claimed for months. In her filing, Pirro blamed the Department of Interior, DOI, for failing to provide accurate documentation on the case before her office wrote the indictment. Pirro said her office had received new information showing the damage was, quote, the result of a botched installation and not vandalism as initially represented by DOI, unquote. Pirro also blamed Trump over his demands to finish the pool's renovation by the 250th anniversary of the Declaration of Independence on July 4th. She said the rush to complete the project led to hasty and botched work that was not remediated before the project was finished and the fencing removed. Given all this newly discovered information, it's difficult to attribute the widespread damage to the reflecting pool to vandalism, unquote. The filing contradicted Pirro's initial claim that there was tremendous evidence of vandalism. Meanwhile, CNN spoke to sources who said Trump was furious and considering removing Pirro as U.S. attorney. Trump met with Pirro at the White House Monday. He spoke from the Oval Office.
18: Yeah, that was the one mistake with the reflecting pond. They hadn't put up the cameras yet. They had enough up because you see what's happening. But if they would have had them up, we would have had it would have been a lot easier. And I was disappointed with Jeanine Pirro, really disappointed with Jeanine Pirro. She folded like an umbrella, and people get away with things, and it's a disgrace.
16: More more, we go to Washington, D.C., where we're joined by Norm Eisen, co-founder and executive chair of Democracy Defenders Fund, one of Davy Hearn's attorneys. He was White House special counsel for ethics and government reform in the Obama administration, considered Obama's ethics advisor. Welcome back to Democracy Now! Norm, we last had you on when Davy was charged. Now the charges have been dropped. I want to talk about both Davy Hearn and Blanche. Blanche now signing this statement that some say is actually not worth too much, that Trump could re-sign an executive order almost immediately around getting rid of the $1.8 million slush fund and the whole question of Trump being audited retroactively. His tax returns, his children's, and his businesses. Why don't you start there?
1: Well, Amy, at Democracy Defenders Fund, we represent 35 former federal judges appointed by presidents of both parties who filed in the federal district court in Florida, Judge Williams, that oversaw the underlying dispute that gave rise to the slush fund and the associated purported releases for Donald Trump and his family. And the judges made the point that there's no case or controversy.

0: We have profound concerns about the whole mess. We're going to keep going in court. It just is not right to take this $1.8 billion to try to take it away from the American people. And then the additional documents filed by Mr. Blanche with the Senate don't really materially change the fundamental illegality of the whole thing.
1: Well, what about this whole issue that what has survived is this retroactive immunity for Trump and his sons and the Trump Organization on any tax charges or investigations?
0: Releases, supposed releases, can't be valid if there was never an underlying claim or controversy, a constitutional basis to start the case. It's just a giveaway to the president. It's a shock that our Department of Justice would engage in that behavior. These documents that Mr. Blanche filed with the Senate don't really change that. And we're going to keep on going in court to make sure that this is never acted upon. I think if Donald Trump ever tried to use that to say, hey, I got a release, courts could throw it out. They could refuse to recognize it. The whole thing is an example, one of the worst examples of the corruption of the Trump administration.
1: And could you talk in general about the role of Todd Blanche since he was named Attorney General?
0: Well, it's been profoundly concerning. There have been a series of offenses against the rule of law, miscarriages of justice. And we saw that with the wrongful prosecutions of Tish James, of Jim Comey, David Huerta, the labor leader in California. I was part of that defense team. That case was just thrown out. He was prosecuted for peacefully protesting. They had to drop that case. And that, of course, brings us to the case of Mr. Hearn. Of all of the things that we can say about the Department of Justice, the single worst thing that it has done under Todd Blanche's leadership is go after innocent people. That's the opposite of justice. Should be called the Department of Injustice.
2: So what happens with Davy Hearn now? And can other charges be brought? And do you think U.S. Attorney Pirro is out?
0: Well, the latest reporting after yesterday's meeting was that she had not offered her resignation. Her resignation had not been requested at that meeting. We'll see if that turns out to be the case. Look, Davy Hearn was innocent. We've said so from the very beginning of this case. The Department of Justice knew he was innocent. We started filing a series of motions the day after the...
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12: This is Democracy Now!, democracynow.org. I'm Amy Goodman in New York with Juan Gonzalez in Chicago. What if Emmett Till had lived? What if he'd safely boarded the train back home to Chicago, more than 70 years after the kidnapping, torture, and lynching of 14-year-old Emmett Till in Mississippi, a major new photography exhibit and companion book ask those questions by imagining not only the life young Emmett lost, but the decades he was denied. This is the exhibit's curator, Sarah Elizabeth Lewis.
13: What if Emmett Till lived? What if he had returned home still a child, alive and free? What would that life have required of us all? These questions invite a reckoning with the past and a probing investigation of the current state of American life. This exhibition, this publication, and the invitation together offer a collective arena to consider how freedom has been secured on American ground. It is a creative monument to Emmett Till's unlived life. It lets us picture what could have come, what should have come. It lets us imagine it, what it wrought, and what it signals about the work that remains.
12: If Emmett Till had lived, he would have turned 85 years old on July 25th, the day the Illinois governor, J.B. Pritzker, has declared Emmett Till Day. But Till was murdered at the age of 14 on August 28, 1955, dragged from his great uncle's home in Money, Mississippi by two white men for allegedly whistling at a white woman. They beat, tortured, and shot Till, tied a heavy cotton gin fan to him with barbed wire, threw his body into the Tallahatchie River. His body was discovered several days later. Mamie Till Mobley, Emmett Till's mother, had his body returned to Chicago for burial. She insisted on an open casket so the world could see the brutality of bigotry and racism. Jet Magazine and other publications carried photos of Emmett Till's beaten, distended face in his coffin, shocking the world and galvanizing the civil rights movement. Speaking to Democracy Now! In 2000, Mamie Till Mobley reflected on the painful moment she learned about her son's murder.
0: We knew that Emmett was dead. Our first action, we couldn't take time to cry. As I announced to the family what was happening, of course there were screams. People were hitting the floor and that hysteria was setting in. And I remember standing announcing that we don't have time to cry now. We've got to do something. I don't know what to do, and you've got to help me come to make some decisions.
12: The voice of Mamie Till Mobley on Democracy Now! A quarter of a century ago. To see the whole interview, you can go to democracynow.org. The new exhibit, If Emmett Till Lived, Freedom on American Ground, opens September 10th at the Museum of Contemporary Photography at Columbia College, Chicago. Drawing from the museum's permanent collection, it invites visitors to imagine the decades Emmett Till never lived, the neighborhoods he might have walked, the civil rights struggles he might have witnessed, the family he might have built, the ordinary moments of joy he never had the chance to experience. It comes as the Trump administration's escalated attacks on DEI, diversity, equity, and inclusion, move to censor how U.S. history is taught and presented in targeted museums and cultural institutions over installations and programs reckoning with racism and the nation's past. For more, we're joined by Sarah Elizabeth Lewis, cultural historian who collaborated with Emmett Till's cousin, Reverend Wheeler Parker Jr., the last living witness to see Emmett, to curate the exhibition and the accompanying standalone publication, the book, If Emmett Till Lived, A Creative Monument. Professor Lewis is founder of the Vision and Justice Initiative and currently the John L. Loeb Associate Professor of Humanities and Associate Professor of African American Studies at Harvard University. Welcome to Democracy Now! It's great to have you with us.
7: It's an honor to be with you. Thank you.
12: What a journey you have been on and you're taking us all on. You have just returned from being with Emmett's cousin, one of the last people, except for his murderers, to see him alive. You went to Mississippi, you came back to Chicago. Can you talk about this journey and what inspired this remarkable book that's going to come out soon, If Emmett Till Lived?
7: Yes. Again, it's an honor to be with you and to know that Mamie Till Mobley also spoke with you, who inspired this entire journey for me. Have we made good on the sacrifice of Emmett Till's life? This is a question I asked myself when I went to Mississippi and saw for myself the evidence of the resistance to honoring his life even 70 years later. The bullet shot marker at the Tallahatchie River site, Grable Landing, for example, being one. And I asked myself, what more could I do? We all have a role to play, and asked myself if we need new ways to see anew, to see his life anew. This exhibition was inspired by Mamie Till Mobley's prophetic act. She challenged us to understand the power of witnessing in American democracy. She said, as you know, let the world see what they've done to my son. In that moment, she was living out an idea that so many before her understood, Frederick Douglass, W.B. Du Bois, that we would need the power of the image to understand the unspeakable in American democracy. But the question I asked myself is, what's required today? Have we seen so many images of injustice that we might be numb to it? And so through the extraordinary collection at the Museum of Contemporary Photography, found an arena, a way to invite people in to understand his humanity, all of our humanity, and resulted in this exhibition that opens in September. It's culled from the collection approximately 70 photographers deliberately to rhyme with the nearly 70 years that have passed, and really is joining so many others in this moment, from the National Trust that is doing extraordinary work to renovate Roberts Temple, to the state of Illinois, where Governor Pritzker announced that we would have an Emmett Till Day, to really ask this question: if Emmett Till lived, what would that life have looked like for us all?
14: Right.
7: And so it brings everyone in to this conversation.
15: And Sarah Lewis, I wanted to ask you, you mentioned the bulletproof marker at Grable Landing in Mississippi. I'm not sure that most of our audience is aware of its history. Could you talk about that and the resistance to it?
7: Yes, thank you. The Emmett Till Interpretive Center began to honor the site where his body is thought to have been brought out of the Tallahatchie River in 2008. That first marker was shot defaced with acid and thrown into the Tallahatchie River shortly after it was erected, 35 days, I believe, after it was erected. The second marker was shot 317 times, and the third marker had the same fate. One of the markers is in the Smithsonian today. The fourth marker, which was erected recently, is deliberately bulletproof, weighs 500 pounds, and is fronted with abrasion-resistant acrylic to protect it from these acts of violence. When I saw the reporting on this in 2019, it was because a group of students at University of Mississippi had proudly displayed themselves having shot the marker on their social media page, and I was stunned. I needed to see for myself the site, the context, to understand the act itself. Was it a highway shooting? How premeditated was this? And saw that that road to Grable Landing makes you pay for every inch. You have to know where you're going. The gravel on the ground forced my car to slow down to such a speed that you would have to be conscious of where you were. This is a sacred site. What does it mean that over 70 years later, we still cannot let his body rest? The bullet shots on each marker, to me, indicate a symbol of why bravery is required in American democracy today. The acts of resistance give you a sense of the urgency to understand the significance of Governor Pritzker's act, of the Roberts Temple renovation, of the decision and the announcement by President Joe Biden in 2023 that there would be a tri-site monument to Mamie Till Mobley and Emmett Till. Unless you understand the resistance, the bulletproof marker being, I think, the most vivid one, you don't understand the significance of these acts, of these monuments, of these markers.
15: So and I'm wondering if you could put this in context to today. Last year, CBS ran a piece titled National Monument Honoring Emmett Till at Risk of Removal Due to Trump's Anti-DEI Initiatives and Budget Cuts. Your response?
7: Well, I don't believe that the Smithsonian ever removed anything, from what I understand. But what it does indicate, what this cultural moment indicates, is the significance of markers and monuments for American democracy. One of the hidden forces in American democracy is the power of culture, right? This is, we really today asking ourselves, what does truth and reconciliation require? It requires witnessing. Again, this is what Mamie Till Mobley was so prophetic in understanding. It requires that we actually see our history. And if we ignore the role that museums play, that displays play, that markers and symbols and monuments play, we're missing how we've actually constructed and assembled our democracy. We also are in need of a new assembly today in American democracy, and that's being constituted by lawyers like Brian Stevenson and Sherrilyn Ifill, who understand the importance of culture for justice today. Brian Stevenson creating the legacy sites in Montgomery to honor the over 4,000 lynched men, women, and children whose lives have not been acknowledged or honored, and dedicated his non-existent free time to creating a memorial complex. Sherrilyn Ifill, with her new 14th Amendment Center, is seeing culture as a pillar for democracy. Why? Because art really is one of the critical modes of creating an appeal to the moral imagination. What do you do in the face of unjust law? You have to appeal to the conscience, and the power of the artist is to do precisely that. We see this with Gordon Parks. You see this with Lewis Hine, whose work transformed labor movements. You see this with so many of the artists who are also in the exhibition itself.
12: And I want to talk about that exhibition and the book. You have Lonnie Bunch, What If Emmett Till Lived, quoting from Mamie Till Mobley after a moving, hours-long conversation with her. He said she had carried the burden of Emmett's memory for nearly 50 years, and it was time historians like myself share that burden. She ended our conversation by saying that to her, Emmett was crucified on the cross of racial hatred and injustice. Lonnie Bunch, head now of the Smithsonian, under so much enormous pressure. I want to go to the cover of this book, this astounding cover, If Emmett Till Lived. Tell us about the photograph and overall the photographs you chose.
7: Thank you. Well, this, I'm not afraid to say, was inspired by what I can only describe as divination. I went through 18,000 photographs in the museum's collection and asked myself, what would Emmett Till want for the unfurling of his life? And then asked a set of individuals, including Lonnie Bunch, Ava DuVernay, many others, Alicia Garza, founded the Black Lives Matter movement, to select images as well to walk alongside Reverend Wheeler Parker and Mamie Till Mobley. But this photograph by Stephen Mark, it's on the cover, taken in 1988, struck me as an emblem for the entire project. It is not constructed. It is a real life event that he witnessed on a beach in Chicago, the father tossing his young boy up in the air. And he saw it and he asked, he had one frame left in his camera, film, of course, and if he could do it again. And he did, and he captured the exact moment he wanted. I asked myself as I looked at it, which one is Emmett Till? It could be, of course, the young boy suspended, secure, almost impossibly confident in that state of this ascent, but it should also be able to be the father. He should also be able to see Emmett Till as that father, and it prompted me to think of the life denied. That tilted horizon line, I think, speaks to the work we need to do to write our foundation and secure American ground so that all are secure on it. Stephen Mark, this extraordinary photographer, is one of many in the show. He happens to be a relative of Dr. Carla Hayden, the Librarian of Congress. But this photograph becomes an emblem for the central question, what if Emmett Till lived? And speaks to, I think, the work we need to tilt that horizon line, to straighten our ground.
12: You'll be, you were on Friday with Reverend Wheeler Parker Jr., Emmett's cousin, next door neighbor, went with him to Money, Mississippi, was with him the night the white men, the mob came and ultimately lynched him, and he ended up in the bottom of the Tallahatchie River. You were at Mamie Till Mobley and Emmett Till's grave. Describe mm-hmm. that journey.
7: Mm-hmm. If every American took the journey that Emmett Till walked to go to Mississippi and that his body went through to meet his end, we would have the truth and reconciliation we need in this democracy. It has been a profound time. What an honor to be able to co-curate the show with Reverend Wheeler Parker, who has such an extraordinarily open heart, has seen the worst, has forgiven all. It has been really unspeakable. We recently went to Mississippi on what is his final journey to the ground where Emmett Till was last free and then died. We went to every site pertaining to that, his time there. Thankfully, we did photograph and film it because it's impossible to describe, so hopefully you'll be able to see here, for example, an image of us at the barn, the site that is now in the hands of the Emmett Till Interpretive Center. It was the first time that he had met the owner of the barn, who held it for over 30 years, and the first time that they met. And you can see in my face the tension and the nervousness about that meeting. It is the equivalent, this barn, of if you were to make an analogy to the Holocaust, the oven, in effect. This is our symbol, right? And there, Emmett Till was tortured and lynched. Willie Reed heard those sounds. What was it like for Reverend Parker?
14: 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In Luton and its surrounding areas, it is now time for Salatul Maghrib.
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2: Describes the generation he lives in as the Till generation. They're joined by Muhammad Ali, who describes his animation to politicize his life as driven by seeing in Jet magazine the photographs of Emmett Till. Muhammad Ali claimed that he had the same birthday as Emmett Till. They do not, but the fact that he said this speaks to the impact of Emmett Till's life on our leaders. So the barn is now a site that is being transformed into a memorial, and it is...
3: And who did mm-hmm. that? Who? How mm-hmm. did this shift from mm-hmm. the man's private hands into a public institution?
2: Yeah, the work of culture. Wright Thompson wrote a book, The Barn, that was then serialized and came out in The Atlantic as an article. Shonda Rhimes saw that and decided to help. She gave $1.5 million to the owner of the house and the barn.
3: The producer, the famous Hollywood filmmaker.
2: Exactly, Shonda Rhimes, whose works we all know from Bridgerton. And she offered that donation to force the sale. And that took place recently, approximately a year ago. And so this date, August 29th, will be the landmark for the first time that the barn is out of private hands and is in public trust. Among them, Roberts Temple, the Emmett Till Interpretive Center, the Emmett Till Institute, Facing History, so many others, to ask the question, have we made good on the sacrifice of Emmett Till's life and what work remains? I want to do my part.
3: If Emmett Till Lived is the new book and the photo exhibition at Columbia College that opens on September 10th, and that date that he died, August 28th, also the date most people don't realize, that Dr. Martin Luther King held that rally on the Mall, If I Have a Dream, August 28th, 1963. It was 8 years later. Mamie Till Mobley saying she wanted that casket open for the wake and the funeral, for the world to see the ravages of racism, the brutality of bigotry. Sarah Elizabeth Lewis, thank you so much for being with us. Cultural historian who collaborated with Emmett's cousin, Reverend Wheeler Parker Jr., the last living witness to see Emmett. They've curated the forthcoming exhibition, Museum of Contemporary Photography at Columbia College Chicago, opening September 10th. The exhibit titled, and the new book titled, If Emmett Till Lived. We will cover all that transpires coming up, and I look forward to being with you, Professor Lewis, on August 11th in Edinburgh, along with Brian Stevenson and Ken Burns and Nikki Benedetti and Wynton Marsalis for an amazing event talking about all these issues and more. Thanks for watching Democracy Now! On YouTube. 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
16: Bismillah wa alhamdulillah wa salatu wa salamu ala rasulillah wa ala alihi wa sahbihi ajma'in. Inshallah, we are continuing with our series on the prophetic biography, the seerah of the Messenger of Allah, peace and blessings be upon him, sallallahu alayhi wa sallam. Last week, when we left off by talking about the religious condition of the Arabs, and we specifically talked about the Hunafa, we talked about the very, very few but scattered individuals who were present even in pre-Islamic Arabia, who held on. They were the last little glimmering hope of Tawheed within pre-Islamic Arabia. And we talked about a few of them specifically, and kind of also highlighted, well, when they did finally interact with the Messenger of Allah sallallahu alaihi wasallam, what exactly happened. Some of them found the answer that they'd been looking for. It was exactly what they'd been searching for. And some of them had developed a form of arrogance which prevented them from accepting the message of Allah, the message that the Prophet sallallahu alaihi wasallam was presenting, was bringing from Allah subhanahu wa ta'ala himself. From here on out, we're primarily, for the next, maybe at the most two sessions, we're going to be talking about the immediate family of the Prophet ﷺ. We, last session, at the end of the last session, we talked about the lineage of the Prophet sallallahu alaihi wasallam and where exactly he comes from in terms of his family lineage. And I read to you the entire lineage of Rasulullah sallallahu alaihi wasallam at the same time. And I mentioned that now we'll be focusing in on specifically getting to know more intimately, knowing more details, becoming more familiar with the immediate family members. So for instance, the grandfather, the uncles, especially the uncles who played a major role in his life, and of course the parents of the Prophet of Allah sallallahu alaihi wasallam. Any other family members that need to be spoken about will obviously be talked about as they come up within the chronicling of the life of the Prophet sallallahu alaihi wasallam, such as his children or his spouses and his milk mother, his wet nurse, etc. We'll talk about those individuals when they come up in the seerah, but we're talking about those individuals that need to be spoken about before the Prophet ﷺ, which is obviously his grandfather, his uncles, and his parents. So the first individual we'll talk about is his grandfather, Abdul Muttalib. But even in talking about his grandfather, what I'm going to do for this week's session is not talk about him so much as an individual. When was he born? How he grew up? What was his name? How long he lived? We'll talk about some of that maybe towards the end of the session or primarily next session, inshallah, next week. What I'm going to talk about today are two major incidents. The legend, if you will, of Abdul Muttalib. The legend of Abdul Muttalib was solidified, was formed through two major events. It was established and solidified through two major events which occurred during his lifetime. And he was very instrumental, he was very key, he was very important in these two major incidents that occurred. And this was pretty much what his lasting legacy was. The first incident, the first situation that occurred during the life of Abdul Muttalib was actually something which might not seem like a major incident, but it played a very pivotal role in the history of Mecca, especially in terms of the culture of Mecca and even Islamically. You can almost look upon it as a foretelling, as a coming sign, as a prologue to the birth of the Prophet ﷺ. And that was the revival, Tajdidu Hafri Zamzam. So basically, the re-digging up of the well of Zamzam. So very briefly, there's a lot of detailed discussion, but a lot of it is not very well substantiated, not very authentic. But we do know this much for a fact, that after, of course, the qissa, the story of Ismail alayhi salam being a baby, and his wife, the wife of Ibrahim, his mother Hajar alayhi salam radiallahu anha, where when they've been left there in the valley, biwadin ghayri dhi zar'in, in a valley where no vegetation grows, and Ismail as a baby is extremely thirsty and hungry and needing something, and he's crying, and the mother Hajar is running back and forth between the mountains of Safa and Marwa, the act of Sa'i, which has been immortalized through the Sunnah and through the practice of Hajj and Umrah. So she's running back and forth, and Ismail as a child, as a baby, is sitting there crying. And when he's crying and he's literally kind of hitting his feet against the ground, Allah subhanahu wa ta'ala allows a spring to gush forth from the earth right where Ismail sits, and that was the well of Zamzam. Alright, so we know that story. What happened, and that well of Zamzam, in fact, and this is something very interesting. You know, sometimes there are certain incidents which are very spiritual, which have great religious and spiritual significance. But what we don't understand is that just like Islam is a complete lifestyle, and even spiritual routines and practices like Salah and Siyam and Zakat have very tangible physical, emotional, psychological, economic, political implications and benefits. All right, so it's a complete merger between the two. All right, so similarly, now that this well, this spring is gushing forth from the ground to provide water for the mother and the child, at the same time, this had political, economic implications. What were the political or economic implications of this spring gushing forth? Then now it became a habitable location. It became a place where people could live and survive. So immediately, when you have the people of Yemen leaving their home due to, number one, the first exodus was due to political, economic hardship. All right, there was a very severe famine starvation, a drought that was going on there in Yemen. So a large segment of the population leaves Yemen looking for a place to inhabit. And when they come upon this valley that's very open, so it's like open land and it's got water and there's already a couple of family kind of living there. So immediately it's very, very inviting. It's a great place to settle down. And then later on, when the flood comes in Yemen, and then the second exodus happens, all right, the second migration occurs of the people of Yemen, all right, then at that time again, of course, Mecca is a very attractive, a very appealing place to settle down. So the spring gushing forth had those types of implications where now it made the location habitable, and people could come and live there. But this is what happens next. So of course you have people settling down, you have people living there. Centuries go by, a couple of centuries go by, somewhere along the way. And like I said, it's not very established, but there are some narrations as to the tribe of Jurhum and others, you know, nevertheless, somewhere along the way, someone comes and seals the well. Someone comes and seals the well. Basically, the gist of the story is that there was a major civil war going on. Alright, basically the tribes and the people that had settled down there in Mecca, a couple of hundred years later, they're at civil war with each other. Families and tribes are fighting with each other over control of the city of Mecca. And so one of the tribes that is in control of the well of Zamzam, what the other tribe does is they come there, they put some of their weapons down there inside as well, some gold and some things that they had for that were extreme valuable. So to safekeep them, they put those things on top of the well and they bury the well in such a way that it's not recoverable. You can't find where the well was located. And as the years become decades, become centuries, people even completely forgot about the well existing there. And so now at the time of Abdul Muttalib, and so literally we're talking maybe just a few years before the birth of the Prophet ﷺ, the people of Mecca at that time do not know that there is even a well called Zamzam. They've heard some stories, they've heard some, you know, what they literally consider to be fairy tales, some myths. They've heard certain myths about the fact that a well used to exist here and it had very sweet water and it was amazing and it was abundant and it would never run out. But that's all it is it's a myth. Nobody knows that it really exists. Until one day, Abdul Muttalib, he lays down, he says, I go home, I go to my room and I lay down and I fell asleep. And in my dream, Atani Atin, someone came to me. And even the language that he uses to express that, he's like, I'm not sure what came to me, but something came to me. And that's why many of the scholars have not shied away from the fact of saying that maybe this was an angel. This was an angel speaking to Abdul Muttalib in his dream. This message is being communicated. So this is almost like a form of ilham. Like Allah subhanahu wa ta'ala communicating something to a pious, righteous individual. A noteworthy individual and giving him some divine type of instruction. It's not divine revelation, don't get me wrong. It's not wahi. But it's ilham, it's something that is being inspired to him by Allah. Like it was inspired to the mother of Moses. Like it was inspired to Maryam, the mother of Isa. It's divine inspiration. Alright, so this divine inspiration, this divine message is being given to him. And what is he being told? So he says, Atani atin faqala ikhfir tibatan. Go and dig up tiba. Tiba, which literally means something that is very appealing, very attractive. So that name is being given to Zamzam, that go and dig up that thing that is very appealing, very attractive. قَالَ قُلْتُ وَمَا طِيبَ ثُمَّ ذَهْبَ عَنِّي. I asked him, what is طِيبَ? And he says, then he left. He went. He left me alone. So he says, that's all. فَلَمَّا كَانَ الْغَدُ رَجَعْتُ إِلَى مَضْجَعِي فَنِمْتُ. 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That which is very pious, meaning very blessed. So go dig up the blessed well, the blessed thing. قَالَ قُلْتُ وَمَا barra. 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And the third day I go to sleep again. He comes back to me and he says, إِحْفِرْ الْمَظْنُونَ. الْمَظْنُونَ. Alright, go and dig up that thing that is madnuna. Madnuna comes from banana. Alright, the root of the word literally means for something to be coveted. Something that is coveted. Meaning when somebody has it, they hide it, they hold it back, they don't share it with other people. Something that is very coveted. So go and dig up that thing which is coveted, which is very valuable. So he says again, I asked him, مَلْ مَلْدُونَ, what is this thing that is coveted? ثُمَّ ذَهْبَ عَنِّي, he leaves again. فَلَمَّا كَانُ الْغَدْ رَجَعْتُ إِلَى مَضْجَعِي فَنِمْتُ فِيهِ فَجَاءَنِي فَقَالَ إِحْفِرْ زَمْزَمْ. He says, the fourth night when I went to sleep, then the angel comes back to me, or this person, or this entity, this being comes back to me, and he says, إِحْفِرْ زَمْزَمْ, go and dig up Zamzam. And so he says, I asked him, Wama Zamzam, what is Zamzam? Because remember, it's been buried for hundreds of years. I don't know what Zamzam is. I don't know what you're talking about. He said, then he explains to me, he says, La tanzif abadan wala tuzim. He says, Zamzam is that thing which will never expire, which will never run out, and its water is always abundant. Dasti al-hajij al-a'dam. It can give water to the most largest group of people that are visiting. The Hujjaj. وَهِيَ بَيْنَ الْفَرْثِ وَالْدَّمِ. It is between al-farath and al-dam. Alright, this is almost like an expression the Arabs used to have when something is very pure, and we see this expression is used in the Quran. You know, something very interesting is when Allah subhanahu wa ta'ala describes the milk of the cow, Allah says, لَبَنًا خَالِصًا Allah says, مِن بَيْنِ فَرْثٍ وَدَمٍ لَبَنًا خَالِصًا سَائِغًا لِشَارِبِينَ. Between the blood and the feces, between the blood and the excrement, the feces of the cow, you have لَبَنًا خَالِصًا. You have milk that is very pure, سَائِغًا لِشَارِبِينَ. It's very fulfilling to people who drink it. So we understand the scientific miracle from this, right? Doctors and scientists and experts of that field have told us that there is a scientific miracle that is to be observed here. This is the Quran, you know, in its miraculous nature, pointing to some phenomena within biology. All right, that's how the milk exists within the animal of the cow. That it's between the blood and the feces, the excrement. At the same time, something that also needs to be highlighted is, but the Quran saying something like that would have been completely off the wall. You know, 1400 years ago, when people were not familiar with this scientific fact, it would have been completely off the wall. Like, it would have almost sounded like somebody had lost their mind, like they didn't know what they were talking about. And the thing about Quranic language is, yes, it's miraculous. Yes, it is foretelling of a scientific fact and a miracle. Miraculously, it's foretelling of a scientific fact 1,000 years before people would discover this and know this. But at the same time, the Quran is not the talk of insane people. مَا أَنْتَ بِنِعْمَةِ رَبِّكَ بِمَجْنُونَ. That's the one of the very first things Allah told the Prophet ﷺ is, when this Quran is revealed upon you, understand and realize and take note of the fact, it's not making you crazy. Meaning it's not going to make you sound like a crazy person. Alright? So the real miracle of the Quran is that the fact that it's a miracle upon a miracle, that it does foretell of a scientific fact, but it does so in a way that is still comprehensible, it is still comprehended by the people of that time. And the way it does that is it draws on, it uses figures of speech that are already present within the language. See, that's the real miracle. That it's using a figure of speech that is already comprehensible, it's understood at that time, but within that figure of speech, it's using that specific figure of speech. Why? Because it has embedded inside of it a scientific miracle. And that's the compound miraculous nature. So it's not just a miracle, it's compound. It's a compound miracle. You know, finance people, they talk about interest versus compound interest. Right? So this is a compound miracle, is what it is. Alright? So this he's narrating, he says, وَهِيَ بَيْنَ الْفَرْثِ وَالدَّمِ. It's between the excrement or the feces and the blood. Because this is an expression used in classical Arabic to say something is very, very pure. Something is very pure. So again, that angel that is visiting Abdul Muttalib is saying, لَا تَنْزِفُ أَبَدًا وَلَا تُذِمْ وَتَسْقِ الْحَجِيجَ الْأَعْظَمْ وَهِيَ بَيْنَ الْفَرْثِ وَالدَّمْ عِنْدَ نُقْرَةِ الْغُرَابِ الْأَعْصَمْ عِنْدَ قَرْيَةِ النَّمَلِ. So then he says that you will find it, look for it, where you will see anthills. Where you will find anthills. So go look for anthills. And where you find these anthills, you'll find that a lot of crows are over there, and they'll be pecking their beaks into the ground. So now after he tells him that, okay, it's water that will never run out, it could feed the largest group of hujjaj, people visiting. Number three, it's extremely pure, it's great, it's beautiful, it's amazing, it's like milk in its purity, all right? And also in its nourishment. But at the same time, now where are the physical signs of where you'll find it? Go look for anthills. And wherever you see anthills, look if there are crows sitting around pecking their beaks into the ground. Then that's a sign that it's right there. Alright, so what basically happens now is Abdul Muttalib goes, he takes one of his sons, Al-Harith, alright, and he finds this place. So he's able to find anthills, and he finds crows pecking their beaks there, and he says, that must be the place. So he starts digging. Tells his son, come on, start digging. And they start digging, and literally they start to unearth certain things. Some of the first things they come across is they come across swords made out of gold. Big old swords made out of pure gold, completely made out of gold and silver, and with jewels on them. He starts to, they keep digging and they start unearthing, again, bricks and bricks of gold, and gold coins and silver coins, a lot of wealth, a lot of money. And then they keep digging and then finally realize that that's it, they're knocking on top of what is a well. Now while this is going on, they obviously start to attract the attention of people around them, and the narrations actually say, Abdul Muttalib and his son start to scream takbir. They started to scream takbir, kabbara Abdul Muttalib. He started to scream takbir, Allahu Akbar, Allahu Akbar. And so now people start to congregate and realize something's going on. And they see that this is it. This is that buried treasure we've always heard about. That myth of the well is here. And so now a bunch of the other leaders of the tribes, they run up and they say that this is the well, innaha bi'ru abina Ismail. This is the well of our forefather, our great-great-great-great-great-great-grandfather Ismail. This is his well. This is that legend we've always heard about. وَإِنَّ لَنَا فِيهَا حَقًا Said, but hold up there, Abdul Muttalib, you need to slow your roll. Hold up there. If this is the well of our forefather Ismail, then all of us have a right. You don't get to dig this well up. You don't get to do this. We're all going to get together and do it. All of us have a right here. Because now all of a sudden it turns into a thing of pride, a source of pride. It's an ego thing. Who dug up the well? Who found the well? Who dug up the treasure? Who unearthed this great legend? So now everybody wants their hand in it, wants their piece of the pie. So Abdul Muttalib says, no, everybody back up. He says, ma ana bifa'il. He says, no, it's not that easy. I'm not going to give in that easy. He says that this was informed to me directly. I was shown where this well was. I was inspired. I was shown in my dream. So this was inspired to me directly. This is my responsibility and I'm going to take care of this. And I'm not backing down from this. Abdul Muttalib was a very wise man. As we'll learn later on, he's a very generous man. He's a very kind man. He was a great leader. But at the same time, he's holding firm to his ground on this issue. And he said, no, I was divinely inspired where this was. And I'm the one who's going to dig it up. And this is my task. This has been given to me. It's not that easy. I'm not backing off of this. They continue to fight and argue. Finally, they come to the terms, they say, okay, fine, there's a very, very old wise man. Some of the narrations say he was actually a kahin, he was a soothsayer. Nevertheless, regardless, there's this one person over there, and he's the one who will decide. He's going to mediate between us. He's going to make the decision as to what we do. Abdul Muttalib says, fine, whatever works for you. All right? So they set out to go to this person who lives very far away. They're traveling now. SubhanAllah, some of the narrations actually talk about, now that they set out on this journey, what ends up happening on this journey is that he lives very, very far away, and along the way they start to become very thirsty, and they can't find any water, they run out of all their supplies that they had taken with them, and they're now in the middle of the desert, they're in the middle of nowhere, there's no one around them, there's no water around them, there's no people, they don't see any travelers, any caravans, and they're continuing to go, and all of a sudden people start to pass out and fall down. And people are starting to fall ill. And now they're in a crisis situation. Alright, so now people are literally dying of thirst. So what do? They start to say that, alright, everybody, let's not leave this burden on some other people. Alright, they don't see any help in sight, they don't see any water in sight. So now they come up, it was almost part of a tradition, if you will, it was a practice at that time, that when a caravan was traveling and they'd be facing death because of it, I mean, they live in the middle of the desert, so it's not the first time this is happening. All right, it's like running out of, like getting a flat tire on the freeway. It's not the first time it happened. All right, so as shocking as it seems, this was a very common predicament. Because you're traveling out in the middle of the desert, there's a good chance that you're going to run out of supplies and die from thirst or starvation. It was a very common thing that would happen. So the thing that you were supposed to do at that time is that what the caravans people would do as they started to get weak and they realized that they would not be able to go on or they didn't have too much longer, they would dig their own grave. They would dig their own grave because you didn't want to put that burden on someone else. So they would dig their own grave, and then they would basically, when they would lose all their energy or they would start to pass out, they would go and lay down inside of that grave themselves. Because they also didn't want to die and have their body left behind and then the animals like pick at them and eat them. So what they would do is they would dig their own grave, they lay down inside of their own grave and wait for death to come to them. This was a practice that they would do if they got stuck in

awaits them. They all get up out of these graves that they dug for themselves, and they start moving forward at whatever pace they can. As difficult as it is, they move forward. Abdul Muttalib goes forward until he finally reaches a place and he stops his animal there. And he kind of kicks his animal, and his animal raises up its front legs and hits its feet on the ground. And literally a spring shoots up out of the ground right there and then. And so they start digging at it. They start digging there. And they unearth this amazing well. And it saves all of their lives. All right. Now, obviously, these people, when this happens, all right, they were going there because they had a fight with Abdul Muttalib, and he just ends up saving their lives. So they end up telling him, they say, no, no, no. The one that showed you, all right, the words of the narration go that the one that showed you where this well was must have been the one that showed you where that well was, the well of Zamzam. All right, the one that showed you where this water is must have been the one who showed you where the Ma of Zamzam, the water of Zamzam was. Alright, therefore we have no argument, we got no beef, no questions asked. You dig up the well, you're the custodian of the well, you're responsible for the well. We're sorry we ever argued with you. We're sorry we ever doubted you. And they go back to Makkah, and Abdul Muttalib, along with his sons, he digs up the well and, you know, solidifies the well, and that's basically how the well of Zamzam was established.

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3: Ibn Taymiyyah, he says, in this dunya there is Jannah. Whoever does not enter this Jannah in this dunya, he shall not be admitted to Jannah in the Akhirah. What is the Jannah in the dunya? The Jannah of Salah, the Jannah of Dhikr, the Jannah of the recitation of the Quran, the Jannah of being close to Allah. This is the Jannah of this dunya. If you do not enter this Jannah, you will not be able to enter the Jannah of Akhirah.
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7: The following program is a seerah by Abdul Nasir Jangda.
8: Now, so that's how the well of Zamzam was established, and from there on it was kept, and it was a source of pride for them, and it's what they would use. It's even mentioned that when Abdul Muttalib finally did solidify, you know, he built the wall around the well and he was able to establish the well, he recited a few couplets of poetry. And Abdul Muttalib was a very, very eloquent man. His poetry is quoted on many, many different occasion incidents. He said, Allahumma anta al-malikul mahmud, Rabbi fa anta al-mubdi'ul mu'id, wa mumsiku ra'yasat al-julud, min indika tarifu wa talid, in shi'ta alhamta kama turid, li mawdi'i al-hilyati wal hadid, fa bayyin al-yawma lima turid, inni nazartu al-ahid al-ma'hud, The gist of what he says is that, oh Allah, you are the king and you are the one worthy of praise. My Lord, my master, you are the one who originally creates and you're the one who brings back. You are the one who holds, gives strength and steadfastness. And from you comes wealth, and from you comes the opposite of wealth, which is starvation or poverty. So you're the one that solidifies and strengthens, and only from you comes wealth and poverty. If you wish, you inspire as you will, meaning you give direction to whomsoever you want, whenever you want. To give that person the understanding or the knowledge of where treasure or where wealth is buried. So today, explain to me, show me what you want me to do. Because I have made an oath and a promise that I will do as I have promised to you, and I will do as you have instructed to me. So my Lord, tell me what it is that you want me to do, and I will not return back until I have completed your task. So after he dug up the well of Zamzam and he built the wall around it and he got it ready, basically it was ready for the grand opening, he recited this poetry, basically made this dua there at the well, that, oh Allah, I dug up this well because you showed me where it was, and oh Allah, you're the only one who can give this type of instruction. So now Allah, tell me what it is that you want me to do. What role do you want this well to play? What purpose have you instructed me to dig up this well for? What is the purpose of it? So he recited these couplets, he basically made this dua, and that's why I said that in the previous session, that's why I mentioned that some of the scholars list Abdul Muttalib in the list of the people who were Hunafa, who were monotheists, who were people who were still worshipping one Allah, one God, is because of narratives like this. Because it's very obvious from the way Abdul Muttalib would speak, the way he conducted himself, to what he believed in, that it becomes very obvious that he was somebody who held firmly on to this belief that there is one Allah. I told you when he dug up the well, he found those golden swords and all that gold and silver. What did he do with all of that? The narration tells us that he basically melted all of that down and he built a door for the Kaaba out of all of that gold and silver that he was able to unearth. He melted all of it down and he was able to, he built a door out of that and basically put that as the door of the Kaaba. So he's also one of the first people to adorn the Kaaba in such an elaborate, such an extravagant fashion. But again, it's not something that's reprehensible. It's something that's recommended or something that's admirable. Why? Because he's doing this out of love. He's doing this out of affection and he's doing this out of respect of this being that sacred sanctuary, this first house of Allah subhanahu wa ta'ala that is built on the face of this earth. And then of course, so now talking about the Well of Zamzam, that's the history of the Well of Zamzam, and this is the first key incident, one of the first main legacies that Abdul Muttalib left behind. That he was the one who unearthed, who dug up the Well of Zamzam after it had been lost. It had been buried so long that it was literally lost from the people. Now, why is this of significance? Why mention this? Why talk about this? Two things. Number one, for the obvious reasons. We know Zamzam and we know the role that it plays. We know what were the origins of the Well of Zamzam, that it happened through a miraculous incident, and it was something that was a command of Allah, and this was the family of the Anbiya, the family of the Prophet Ismail alayhi salam, who was a messenger and a prophet of Allah as a child himself. That was how this spring shot forth, and that's how this well first came into existence, was through some very religiously significant incidents. At the same time, we know that even till today, in our tradition, the tradition of Islam, the tradition that the Messenger of Allah, Muhammad Rasulullah ﷺ taught to us, in that tradition, the Well of Zamzam is still something that has great religious and spiritual significance and value. It is literally part, it is from the ritual and the practice of performing Umrah and Hajj. It's not from the fara'id, but it is from the sunan, from the mustahabbat, from the recommended practices of when you perform Umrah and when you perform Hajj, to go there and to drink Zamzam is part of the ritual of Hajj and Umrah. Alright, so it's an act of worship. At the same time, the Messenger of Allah sallallahu alaihi wasallam, through multiple narrations, he tells us, Ma'u Zamzam lima shuribala. That the water of Zamzam serves whatever purpose it is drank for. Meaning whatever intention or whatever purpose you have in mind, whatever intention you have in mind or in your heart when you drink the water of Zamzam, it serves that purpose. Meaning it will bring to fruition that intention that you have. Meaning that if you drink the water of Zamzam with this intention, as almost what we would consider like what we call a dua, you make this dua or you have this intention that, oh Allah, I'm drinking this water of Zamzam so that I am cured from something. Alright, then Zamzam will serve that purpose. The Prophet ﷺ tells us this in the narration hadith. Not only that, but a very beautiful, very interesting hadith that the Prophet ﷺ says. The Prophet of Allah ﷺ says in a narration narrated by Ibn Abbas radiallahu anhu, first Ibn Abbas is telling a person, إِذَا شَرِبْتَ مِنْ زَمْزَمْ فَاسْتَقْبِلِ الْكَعْبَةِ. 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He says, when you drink Zamzam, then face the Kaaba, meaning face towards the Qibla. وَذْكُرْ إِسْمَ اللَّهِ. Alright, and say the name of Allah. وَتَنَفَّسْ ثَلَاثًا. And drink it in three sips, meaning take three breaths in between while drinking the Zamzam. So Zamzam is not something you chug. Alright, Zamzam is not something you chug, rather you drink it with a certain amount of etiquette. وَتَظَلَّعْ مِنْهَا. And then the last and the final step is, he says, and drink it to your fill. So take breaths in between while you drink it, but make sure you drink it abundantly, drink it to your fill. فَإِذَا فَرَغْتَ فَحْمَدِ اللَّهِ. And when you're done, then thank Allah, say Alhamdulillah. So Ibn Abbas is teaching somebody this etiquette of drinking Zamzam, and then at the end of it he says, فَإِنَّ رَسُولَ اللَّهِ صَلَى اللَّهُ عَلَيْهِ وَسَلَّمَ قَالَ. 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Because the Messenger of Allah صلى الله عليه وسلم has said, إِنَّ آيَةَ مَا بَيْنَنَا وَبَيْنَ الْمُنَافِقِينَ لَا يَتَضَلَّعُونَ مِنْ مَاءِ زَمْزَمَ. He says, because one of the signs, one of the distinct signs of the difference between us and the munafiqun, the hypocrites, is that they do not drink the water of Zamzam to their fill. So something very interesting. That's really deep what the Prophet ﷺ is saying. He's saying that a sign, a clear distinction between us meaning the believers, and the munafiqun, the hypocrites, and realize if you ever do go to the haram and you see somebody sipping zamzam, all right, don't be like, oh, I know who you is, right? That's not what that means. Like, ah, gotcha, right? So that's not what that means. But what it means is, on a spiritual level, it's for self-reflection. That if somebody is a true believer, it's basically telling you what is the difference between belief and hypocrisy, that one of the key differences between belief and hypocrisy is skepticism. Conviction versus skepticism. So replace the word iman and nifaq with conviction and skepticism. Iman is conviction. Belief is conviction. A believer is somebody who is convinced. So when the Messenger of Allah sallallahu alaihi wasallam says that the water of Zamzam benefits you, the water of Zamzam benefits you, it will fulfill whatever intention you have. Then the believer is convinced of this. He knows this. He knows that if I drink the water of Zamzam, and I have certain needs, I will drink it with those needs in mind, and I will pray to Allah for those needs. Allah will fulfill my needs. So what's a believer going to do? He's going to drink Zamzam till he's blue in the face. Right? So if a believer, if somebody truly believes, and the Prophet of Allah sallallahu alaihi wasallam is saying, hey, you want your prayers answered? This is what you got to do. What's a believer going to do? He's going to get on that. He's going to get serious about it. He's going to exhaust that opportunity. When someone believes that my dua is being accepted at the time of iftar, then while everybody else is doing the countdown, 3, 2, 1, when everyone's doing the countdown, what is a believer doing? He forgets the fact. He doesn't even realize that the fast has been opened. Why? Because he's busy making dua. Because I need these prayers answered. That's what a believer is like. So a believer will drink Zamzam until he's blue in the face, and he'll be making dua and making intention and drinking Zamzam. But if somebody has nifaq, that means that person is skeptical. He's a skeptic. So he's going to say, oh yeah, Zamzam is kind of cool, but you know, yeah, alhamdulillah, mashallah. Right? He's not going to be enthusiastic about it. He's not going to be excited about the opportunity. So that's the Prophet of Allah sallallahu alaihi wasallam giving us a tool of self-evaluation. That when you go there, when you're standing there and you're drinking Zamzam, just evaluate your behavior, and it'll let you know whether you got some room for improvement or not. Alright? So these are just a few things. Abdul Muttalib said something very interesting. وَقَدْ ذُكِرَ عَنَ عَبْدُ الْمُطَلِبَ أَنَّهُ قَالَ is narrated by Imam al-Bayhaqi fi dala'il al-Nubuwa, a very famous book of hadith, prophetic traditions that Imam al-Bayhaqi has compiled. He said that Abdul Muttalib said, اللهم إني لا أحلها لمغتسل وهي لشارب حل وبل. He says that, oh Allah, I do not deem this, meaning I do not allow someone to use this for washing themselves. Meaning that even Abdul Muttalib had this understanding that this water of Zamzam is sacred, it's pure, it has some religious significance, has some spiritual value to it. So he did not like people using it for like washing their car. You know, like he didn't think it was appropriate for somebody to go and wash their camel with Zamzam water. It's not like the water hose you just turn on in your front lawn and you water your lawn or you wash your car with it. He didn't think that was appropriate. He says, rather, for the one who wants to drink it, it's okay. I allow someone to drink this water, and it is a cure, or it is something that benefits the person when they drink it. So obviously, even before the prophetic tradition, it was seen to have some type of religious significant value to it. And then just a little bit about the continuing history about the well of Zamzam. So this stayed under the auspices, this stayed under the supervision of Abdul Muttalib, alright, the Banu Hashim, Abdul Muttalib specifically, it stayed underneath his supervision until he passed, and then it was passed on to Abu Talib. His son, Abdul Muttalib's son, the uncle of the Prophet ﷺ, Abu Talib, became the caretaker, became the supervisor of the well of Zamzam. And here's something really remarkable. You know when you always hear about the people of Quraysh, the people of Makkah, were used to give Saqiyul Hujjaj, they used to give water to the people who would visit for the pilgrimage, and you think like, oh okay, that's kind of nice. Like when people would come to do Hajj, they would just kind of like, you know, serve them water. Sometimes, you know, sometimes we see leaders in our times do those types of things where it's, you know, when you have a groundbreaking and the mayor shows up and just kind of takes a shovel and just kind of poses with it and just takes like one shovel and hands it to his assistant and then walks off, right? We're done with the press release, right? So you get that kind of image in your head, like, okay, the leaders of the Quraysh would serve water to the Hujjaj. They would probably show up for the first ceremonial cup, like, here you go. And then call the slaves, come on, get this done. Wait, I'm not going to serve water to people, right? No. This was something that they took very seriously. They took it seriously. They would literally physically do themselves. And not just that, it wasn't just a physical endeavor, a physical investment of time or energy. It was also a financial investment. It also mentions that when Abdul Muttalib goes there to the Kaaba and he, you know, is making dua for this child, that some of the other leaders of Quraysh are there and they see Abdul Muttalib holding this baby and they get very excited and they say, "What happened to Abdul Muttalib?" And he says, "This is my grandson. He's been born. This is the son of Abdullah. He's arrived. He's born now." And so they ask him, "What did you name him? What is his name?" And he says, Muhammad. So the name Muhammad was a very rare name at that time. Ibn Kathir rahimahullah actually says that this was a very rare name at that time. Ibn Kathir rahimahullah does not agree with the opinion, with the position that some scholars have mentioned, that the Prophet of Allah sallallahu alaihi wasallam was the first one ever to be named Muhammad. There's actually quite a bit of discussion on this. So, and that's actually mentioned by some more muhaqqiqoon, some more scholars who have done research on the issue, that they say this was something that was popularized by al-Qussas. The Qusas. Qusas are storytellers, not scholars, storytellers. People who embellish and tell stories. And you know, they just try to entertain people, entertain folks. So they've popularized this notion that the Prophet of Allah sallallahu alaihi wasallam was the first person ever to be named Muhammad. But this is actually incorrect. There were others, even before the Prophet of Allah sallallahu alaihi wasallam's birth, in Hijaz, in the tribes of Arabia, who had the name Muhammad. But it doesn't change the fact that the name Muhammad was a very rare name at the time the Prophet of Allah sallallahu alaihi wasallam was born. The name Muhammad, I should go ahead and share this with you as well. The name Muhammad comes from the root hamd. It's from bab taf'il, tahmid. And it's Muhammad, it's ism maf'ul, which basically means that it means the one that is frequently, the one that is constantly, the one that is repeatedly praised. Yahmaduhu ahlu sama'i wa ahlu al-ard. That's basically what was being told to Amina. He is the one that is repeatedly, frequently, regularly praised. Ahmad is the one that is very, very abundantly praised. That he is very greatly praised. Amazing things are said about him. And Muhammad means that amazing things are said about him over and over and over again. And we know that not only was this foretold to the mother and the grandfather of the Prophet of Allah sallallahu alaihi wasallam, but we know that this is actually the truth. Even before prophethood, this was the man that when he would walk around Mecca, they would point to him and they would say, As-Sadiq al-Amin. He was praised even before prophethood. And this is the man that after prophethood, Allah subhanahu wa ta'ala is telling him, وَرَفَعْنَا لَكَ ذِكْرَكْ صَلُّوا عَلَيْهِ وَسَلِّمُوا تَسْلِيمًا. This is the man that whom Allah subhanahu wa ta'ala praises, وَإِنَّكَ لَعَلَى خُلُقٍ عَظِيمٍ. إِنَّا أَرْسَلْنَاكَ شَاهِدًا وَمُبَشِّرًا وَنَذِيرًا وَدَاعِيًا إِلَى اللَّهِ بِإِذْنِهِ وَسِرَاجًا مُنِيرًا. So this is that man who was abundantly, frequently, till today he's praised. And today the most common name in the entire world is Muhammad. What greater compliment is there? So this was foretold even in the name of the Prophet of Allah sallallahu alaihi wasallam, which actually, again, if you take those narrations, that his mother was instructed to name him this. Now there's one very... So let me first talk about a little bit more detail about the name of the Prophet of Allah sallallahu alaihi wasallam. The Prophet of Allah sallallahu alaihi wasallam, there's actually a hadith, there's a narration from the Prophet sallallahu alaihi wasallam. There's a narration, there's a hadith from the Prophet of Allah sallallahu alaihi wasallam, in which the Prophet of Allah sallallahu alaihi wasallam says, "Inna li asma'un, inna li asma'un. I have many names. Ana Muhammad, I am Muhammad. Wa ana Ahmad, and I am Ahmad. Wa ana al-mahi alladhi yamhu Allahu bi al-kufra. I am al-mahi." That Allah subhanahu wa ta'ala will, al-mahi means one who erases, one who eradicates, one who removes. Al-mahu, to remove, to erase. Alright? That I am al-mahi, I am the one who removes, the one who erases, the one who eradicates. That Allah eradicated kufr through me. Alright? Wa ana al-hashir alladhi yahshuru nasu ala qadami. And I am al-hashir. Hashir means one who gathers, that people have gathered at my feet. That people have come to me from far and wide to take their deen. And then he says, وَأَنَا الْعَاقِبُ وَأَنَا الْعَاقِبُ and I am الْعَاقِبُ. And the explanation for that is, لَيْسَ بَعْدَهُ نَبِيٌّ. الْعَاقِبُ means one who comes last. The end. That's why the heel of the foot is also called عَاقَبُ. Alright? It's عَاقَبُ. It's the plural. عَاقَبُ means heels. So again, عَاقِبُ means one who comes at the end, one who comes last, because he was the last of the messengers of Allah sallallahu alaihi wasallam. There are some other narrations which, in which the Prophet sallallahu alaihi wasallam also says that I am al-khatim, a Khatamun Nabiyyin. I'm the seal, meaning seal of the prophets. There's another narration yet in which it mentions that the Prophet of Allah sallallahu alayhi wa sallam says, Wa anal muqaffi. Wa anal muqaffi. That again, I'm the seal, I am the cap on prophethood. And the Prophet of Allah sallallahu alayhi wa sallam says, Wa ana nabiyyu rahma. I am the prophet of mercy. Another narration yet mentions another name for the Prophet of Allah sallallahu alayhi wa sallam, and that is Nabiyyul Mulahim. Nabiyyul Mulahim, Nabiyyul Malhama. Malhama or Mulahim means, battles or war situations. So I am the Nabi, I am the Prophet that will also, you know, establish the deen and that will also defend the deen. Alright? So there are these narrations in which these names of the Prophet of Allah sallallahu alayhi wa sallam are mentioned. At the same time, the scholars also note the fact that from the names of the Prophet of Allah sallallahu alayhi wa sallam are also those names by which Allah subhanahu wa ta'ala in the Quran calls him, Allah subhanahu wa ta'ala addresses him in the Quran, a Rasul. Allah subhanahu wa ta'ala calls him Nabi. Allah subhanahu wa ta'ala calls him Da'i ila Allah. Allah calls him Muzammil, Muddathir. Allah subhanahu wa ta'ala calls him Siraj. Allah calls him Munir. And the fact that he was Nabiyul Rahmah, he was Nabiyul Nur, he was Nabiyul Shifa, he was Nabiyul Hidayah, he was Nabiyul Furqan, he was Al Bashir, Al Nadir. So all of these are titles, descriptions and names of the Prophet of Allah sallallahu alayhi wa sallam. There's actually Hassan bin Thabit radiallahu anhu, the personal poet of the Prophet of Allah sallallahu alayhi wa sallam. He says, وَشَقَّ لَهُ مِنْ إِسْمِهِ لِيُجِلَّهُ فَذُ الْعَرْشِ مَحْمُودٌ وَهَذَا مُحَمَّدٌ. Subhanallah. He says that, and it was split from him. His name was split from the name of Allah. His name was split from the name of Allah, meaning that his name was directly from Allah subhanahu wa ta'ala, liyujillahu, so that he would be honored. فَذُ الْعَرْشِ مَحْمُودُ فَذُ الْعَرْشِ مَحْمُودُ. 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He is the one who is praised. وَهَذَا مُحَمَّدُ وَهَذَا مُحَمَّدُ. And he is Muhammad. Allah is Mahmood and he is Muhammad. These are the words of Hassan bin Thabit and the praise of the Prophet of Allah sallallahu alayhi wa sallam. So this is the discussion on the names of the Prophet of Allah sallallahu alayhi wa sallam. Now there's also another side discussion. And I actually, thought for quite some time whether or not to even discuss this or not. Because one thing that's very important is to maintain practicality when we talk about any area of the deen. Whenever we discuss any issue of knowledge, of ilm, knowledge of our deen, practicality is extremely important. Relevance, maintaining relevance is the priority. It's supreme. All right? And so keeping that in front, the part of the purpose of these sessions is to provide a basic discourse, a basic explanation on the life, on the prophetic biography, sallallahu alayhi wa sallam, the life of the Messenger, sallallahu alayhi wa sallam, so that people would know who the Messenger of Allah, sallallahu alayhi wa sallam, was. They can properly emulate themselves after him, and they can receive direct benefit from this. That they can receive guidance through the example of the Messenger of Allah sallallahu alaihi wasallam, as Allah instructs us to in the Quran. لَقَدْ كَانَ لَكُمْ فِي رَسُولِ اللَّهِ أُسْوَةٌ حَسَنَةٌ. But at the same time, part of the purpose of these series and these sessions was also to take time to do it thoroughly, to do it properly, so that, in-depth issues are also at least briefly alluded to. So I'm going to go ahead and talk about this issue, but I'm going to talk about it very, very briefly. And talking about this issue might even seem offensive to some folks, but nevertheless understand that this is an issue that there are some narrations which actually talk about this from the Prophet of Allah sallallahu alaihi wasallam, because it is a matter of our deen, and this is something that the scholars have discussed. And that is, in a hadith that the Prophet of Allah sallallahu alaihi wasallam, an authentic narration, the Prophet talks about, عَشَرَةٌ مِّن سُنَنِ الْأَنْبِيَاءِ. There are 10 things that are from the sunnah, that are from the lifestyle, the practice of all the prophets and the messengers. Alayhimu salatu wa atamu taslim. However, and so one of those 10 things is al-khitan, khatna, circumcision. All right, this is from the sunnah of all the prophets. This is a part of our deen. And it's a very, very well-established part of our deen. It's very important. It goes as far as mentioning that the fact that this is part of the identity of a Muslim male. Circumcision. All right. So there's also a discussion whether or not the Prophet of Allah sallallahu alayhi wa sallam was circumcised or not, meaning, so what was the other option? There are actually narrations from the Prophet of Allah Sallallahu Alaihi Wasallam. There, again, there's some discussion as to the authenticity of these narrations, but nevertheless, there are narrations from the Prophet of Allah Sallallahu Alaihi Wasallam where he says that when he was born into this world, he was already circumcised. He was born circumcised. He was born without the need of circumcision. And the Prophet of Allah Sallallahu Alaihi Wasallam actually goes on to say that no one ever saw, no one ever witnessed my private parts. And this was part of the honor that Allah subhanahu wa ta'ala bestowed upon the Prophet of Allah sallallahu alayhi wa sallam. So these narrations are actually mentioned, they're actually present, and there's a discussion on this. So some scholars of hadith and some scholars of seerah say that the Prophet of Allah sallallahu alayhi wa sallam, the Prophet of Allah sallallahu alayhi wa sallam was circumcised. And he was circumcised by his grandfather, Abdul Muttalib. He was circumcised by his grandfather, Abdul Muttalib. That after the child was born, Abdul Muttalib came, Abdul Muttalib took him to the Kaaba, to the Baytullah. There he circumcised him, and he circumcised him himself. So even in the opinion of those scholars, that the Prophet of Allah ﷺ was actually circumcised after his birth by another person, by another human being, that they still say he was circumcised by the own grandfather of the Prophet of Allah ﷺ. And the grandfather of the Prophet of Allah ﷺ chose to do this himself. He chose to do this himself. So again, there is honor, there is distinction, there is that privacy of the Prophet of Allah ﷺ being maintained. And there are some very, very well-established scholars of hadith and scholars of seerah who are of the opinion that no, the Prophet of Allah sallallahu alayhi wa sallam was not circumcised by any human being, but rather when he was born, wulida makhtunan. And the Prophet of Allah sallallahu alayhi wa sallam actually says in a narration that wulitu makhtunan, that when I was born into this world, I was already circumcised. And this was something that Allah subhanahu wa ta'ala naturally had already created me in this manner, masruran. And it even mentions the fact that the umbilical cord of the Prophet of Allah sallallahu alaihi wasallam with his mother was already cut, was already severed. Automatically, consider it a miracle. Consider one of the early mu'ajizat of the Prophet of Allah sallallahu alaihi wasallam. That he was already pre-circumcised and the umbilical cord was already pre-cut. It was already cut from before. And then he goes on to say that nobody saw, nobody witnessed my own private parts, meaning that it wasn't done publicly, it wasn't done as a ceremony as would be done many times at that place. And so that's why some scholars still feel comfortable with the position that the grandfather of the Prophet ﷺ performed the circumcision. Nevertheless, again, I didn't want to discuss this in a lot of detail, but there are legitimate scholars who hold both opinions, both positions. Wallahu ta'ala a'lam. Allah knows best as to what happened. This is not an issue of iman or faith for us. We do know that the Prophet ﷺ was, of course, circumcised. This is from the sunnah of all the anbiya, sunnah of all the messengers and all the prophets of Allah sallallahu alayhi wa sallam. How that exactly transpired, Allah subhanahu wa ta'ala knows best. And if there is, you know, if we were to take that narration where the Prophet ﷺ says he was born already circumcised, and the fact that many scholars have held this position, then this was one of the early mu'ajizat of the Prophet of Allah sallallahu alayhi wa sallam. And if he was circumcised by his own grandfather, by the hand of his own grandfather, without anybody else's presence there. And this was, of course, divinely arranged by Allah, so to give honor, privacy, distinction to the Prophet of Allah sallallahu alayhi wa sallam.
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5: 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Qala an-nabi sallallahu alayhi wa sallam, من صلى علي واحدة صلى الله عليه عشرا. 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
4: We begin by praising Allah subhanahu wa ta'ala and by bearing witness that none has the right to be worshipped or unconditionally obeyed except for Him. And we bear witness that Muhammad sallallahu alaihi wasallam is his final messenger. We ask Allah to send his peace and blessings upon him, the prophets and messengers that came before him, his family and companions that served alongside him, and those that follow in his blessed path until the day of judgment. And we ask Allah to make us amongst them. Allahumma ameen. Dear brothers and sisters, the entire khutbah that I want to give today is actually based upon a dua. And it's a dua that in some manifestation gets attributed to the Messenger sallallahu alaihi wasallam, but there is no authentic chain directly to him alayhi salatu wasalam, but a powerful supplication from one of the salaf, from one of the pious predecessors, and that is Umar ibn Abdul Aziz rahimahullah ta'ala. And we know from the salaf that they had their connection with Allah subhanahu wa ta'ala, and they had their way of calling upon Allah that is very instructive to us to think about the way they perceived Allah subhanahu wa ta'ala. And the narration is from Yahya ibn Sa'id. He says that kana kathiran mimma yad'u, that what was frequently recited in dua from Umar ibn Abdul Aziz rahimahullah ta'ala, and I'll read it very slow. Allahumma raddini bi qada'ik. Allahumma raddini bi qada'ik. Wabarikli fi qadarik. 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O Allah, let me be pleased with what you have decreed. رَضِّنِي بِقَضَائِكَ. Let me be pleased and satisfied with what you have decreed. وَبَارِكْ لِي فِي قَدَرِكَ. And bless me in the decree that is to come. قَضَى is what comes after قَضَر. قَضَى is something, the divine decree which has already manifested itself. قَضَر is what is still in the works in this context here. Allahumma raddini bi qada'ik. O Allah, let me be pleased with what has been decreed for me, and make me pleased with it. Wa barik li fi qadarik. And then bless me in the divine decree that is to come. And then he says, hatta la uhibba ta'jeela ma akhart wa la ta'khira ma ajjalt. 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And so that I do not love that you hasten that which was meant to be delayed, وَلَا تَأْخِيرَ مَا عَجَّلْتَ, and that you do not, or that I do not love that you delay what was hastened for me. This dua, if we break it down, is actually a phenomenal dua and a phenomenal diagnosis of what usually happens in the frustration that a person has with Allah subhanahu wa ta'ala. If you look at our entire existence on this earth, And this entire idea of a race against time. Every day we wake up and we feel like we're rushed from this thing to the next thing, and we don't have time, and we're trying to achieve this and trying to achieve that. And there's a great level of stress. And especially when the efforts and the plans that you put forward are either completely disrupted by something that is out of your control, or that which you were pursuing is not coming to you as it should be coming to you with your planning. Time. I want it now. You think about the child in the car. Are we there yet? Are we there yet? Are we there yet? And many times when we're making dua to Allah subhanahu wa ta'ala, we're implying, is it there yet? Is it there yet? Is it there yet? And that's when the Prophet ﷺ said, most people will give up on their dua. Why? Because they've made that same dua over and over again and it hasn't happened yet. And at that very moment, when it's about to come to you, the person says, da'utu fada'utu falam yustajab li. I made this dua, and it didn't happen for me. Allah subhanahu wa ta'ala mentions those that are being wronged and harmed and oppressed. And they say, mata nasrullah. When is the help of Allah subhanahu wa ta'ala going to come? And Allah says about the oppressor, or rather the Prophet sallallahu alayhi wa sallam says about the oppressor, إِنَّ اللَّهَ لَيُمْلِي لِلظَّالِمْ حَتَّى إِذَا أَخَذَهُ لَمْ يُفْلِتُ. That Allah delays the oppressor. Meaning what? He allows that oppressor to continue in their oppression until they start to think that they're invincible, until they start to think that they're getting away with it. This is working. I'm not being held accountable. I have impunity. حَتَّى إِذَا أَخَذَهُ. And then when Allah snatches him, لَمْ يُفْلِتُ. He does not let him go. So both the oppressed is wondering when, and the oppressor is pushing the limits to see how far they can get with this. And there's a time factor involved. When is this all going to collapse? When is this all going to come to fruition? When is this going to happen? When is that going to happen? A person is pursuing marriage. When am I going to get married? A person is pursuing a career. When am I going to get that job? When am I going to get that opportunity? A person, you know, a couple waiting for a family. When is that child going to come? And then you have the children. When is this going to happen with my child? All along, you start to realize that we have to have a submission to Allah's timing. Allah's planning as a whole, His qadr as a whole, but His timing. When Allah subhanahu wa ta'ala has decreed something to come. And there's something very profound about this, because as Ibn al-Jawzi rahimahullah said, if Yusuf alayhi salam focused on only getting out of prison, then he wouldn't have benefited from what was actually happening within the prison. And so when you're in a trial or a hardship, a person becomes so eager for that hardship to end. Ya Allah, when is this going to be lifted? That if they don't pay attention, they're missing out on the unique opportunities of that hardship to come close to Allah subhanahu wa ta'ala. As he said, one of the salaf, one of the pious predecessors, asked Allah subhanahu wa ta'ala in a dream, Ya Allah, how come this dua has not been fulfilled yet? And the answer was, Ya Abdi, O my servant, I love to hear your voice. أحب أن أسمع صوتك. I love to hear your voice in dua. And what you were getting out of those moments of dua as the delay was happening was better than what you were seeking in the immediate moment. The delay became good for you because what you attained in terms of faith and character in that delay was far greater than what Allah subhanahu wa ta'ala could have hastened for you in the moment. When you're in the midst of the trial, Allah subhanahu wa ta'ala pushes you towards certain things, or offers you the potential to push yourself towards certain things. The entire time you're saying, when? And it's important to take a step back and say, you know what? While I'm asking Allah subhanahu wa ta'ala for this trial to come to an end, let me pay attention to the unique opportunities that exist within this trial. As the scholars mentioned, when you're pursuing a blessing, sometimes, subhanAllah, in the process of pursuing a particular blessing, we neglect the blessings that already exist around us. And I'm not just talking about the idea of health and the idea of, you know, the concept of gratitude and shukr for what you have. But while you're in the pursuit of this particular thing, if you develop tunnel vision, when is this going to happen? When am I going to get this? When am I going to get that? The other ni'am in your life all have a timeline. The other blessings all have a timeline. And they're moving towards a sense of expiration. So your parents are getting older while you're pursuing this. Your kids are getting older while you're pursuing this with your career. This is happening while this is happening. And if I'm so focused on this blessing that I'm in pursuit of, then those blessings are also moving on a timeline. And I'm missing out on something here. And to take a step back and say, instead of when, wait a minute, what's all this that's already around me? And how do I have a refreshed lens on a daily basis for those things? And that's one of the blessings of shukr. Shukr refreshes the lens every day on the ni'am that you have in your life, on the blessings that you have on your life, to make you say alhamdulillah all over again. Alhamdulillah, alhamdulillah, alhamdulillah. You don't just say alhamdulillah you have a salary, you say alhamdulillah every time you have food on the table. It refreshes the lens so that you realize what I'm pursuing, if it's a halal pursuit, should not become such a focus and an obsession for me that I worry about the time that it's going to unlock itself, that I lose out on the limited time of the other blessings that are around me, whether that's the people or the things that are around me. So to move on from when, and to recognize, subhanAllah, that the delay that Allah subhanahu wa ta'ala gives to us at times is the greatest design for our lives. Of course, Allah Azza wa Jalla says, وَخُلِقَ الْإِنسَانِ, human beings have been created as what? عَجُولَ, hasty. Hasty, hasty. We always want things now. It's not just our children that are always pushing and saying, when is it, are we there yet? Is it over yet? Am I going to get this yet? When? It's us as well, in our own ways with Allah subhanahu wa ta'ala. Ya Allah, when? When is this going to happen? When is that going to happen? And that doesn't mean that you don't become an ambitious person. That doesn't mean that you don't continue to pursue what Allah subhanahu wa ta'ala has made halal. But that means that you submit yourself to the timing that Allah subhanahu wa ta'ala has put you on. Submit yourself to His schedule. And stop seeing the delay as deprivation. It's not deprivation. Stop seeing the delay as denial. It's not Allah subhanahu wa ta'ala telling you no. Many times it's Allah telling you not yet. And it's for your own good. And by the time you come around to realize that if you were not observing the lessons of that delay, then the delay would have gone to waste. I'm sure Zakariya alayhi salam at some point asked, well, when? Right? But no, there was a submission. I'm sure at some point Yusuf alayhi salam wondered, but when? How much longer? There's a submission to that schedule, a submission to that time slot, to say that every single delay that Allah subhanahu wa ta'ala is giving to me is a not yet, not a no. And that not yet could mean after this life is already over, but it's there. It's there. Allah subhanahu wa ta'ala will not let you ask without giving you. It's there. But you have to wait. And submitting yourself to that time. Now then go back to what Umar ibn Abdul Aziz rahimahullah ta'ala was saying in his dua. And he used to make this dua frequently. It's not something that they heard from him once upon a time. Allahumma raddini bi qada'ik. Oh Allah, let me be pleased with the decree. It's already happened. I'm not going to sit there and say, why did this happen this way or why did that happen? Alhamdulillah, let me be pleased with it. Please me with what is here. وَبَارِكْ لِي فِي قَدَرِكْ. 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So that I only love things at their time, so that I do not wish for that which has been delayed to be hastened, nor that which has been hastened to be delayed. You know, I give you this example, subhanAllah, and it's a lot of times the TV references and the movie references and things come to your mind. You know, in those movies and shows where someone gets stuck in an elevator, the electricity goes out and suddenly two people are in an elevator together? Or they're in a room and the power goes out and suddenly, you know, we kind of lived that movie here when we lost our power in the winter storm that happened before, right? And suddenly people have to actually talk to each other and things are frozen and put into place. And then what ends up happening when those people are stuck together for a long time and they're not able to continue the rat race of this dunya? They actually get to know each other. They refresh their relationship with one another. There's a moment of pause that's forced upon them that they don't like initially, but then once the pause is over and things resume, they're grateful for the pause. At the bare minimum, the blessing of that pause is your reconnection with Allah subhanahu wa ta'ala. Because there are very few people that will call upon Allah subhanahu wa ta'ala with more sincerity and more connection and more devotion and more love in their times of comfort as they will in their times of desperation. At the bare minimum, there's a qiyam that was induced. There was a tear that was induced. There was a dua that was induced. And the eyes that shed tears for the sake of Allah subhanahu wa ta'ala will not touch the fire. And the dua that is made from the heart will immediately transition and transcend and ascend through the heavens till it reaches Allah subhanahu wa ta'ala. And the thing that you asked for, should it be halal and in proper means, will surely be given to you in a way that Allah subhanahu wa ta'ala knows is even better for you. But slow down. Don't just submit yourself to Allah's plan, submit yourself to Allah's timing. Don't just say, I know Allah is able, say, I know Allah knows when it's better for me. Allahumma raddini bi qada'ik, wa barik li fi qadarik, hatta la uhibba, ta'jeela ma akhart, وَلَا تَأْخِيرَ مَا عَجَّلْتَ. May Allah subhanahu wa ta'ala make us amongst those that are pleased with His planning, that are pleased with His timing, that see the blessings that are around them when they are obvious and when they are hidden. May Allah subhanahu wa ta'ala grant us fresh hearts and fresh lenses that are always able to appreciate the present and that pursue what is the best for them in the future. May Allah subhanahu wa ta'ala let our future be Jannat al-Firdaus in the companionship of our Prophet sallallahu alayhi wa sallam. And may Allah subhanahu wa ta'ala let our present be Jannatul Yaqeen, the paradise of certainty in our hearts. And may Allah subhanahu wa ta'ala forgive us when we question Him, forgive us when we don't take the gifts that He gives to us. May Allah subhanahu wa ta'ala make us amongst those that are grateful to Him in all circumstances and patient with His decree in all circumstances. And make us amongst those who are pleased with what has come to us and who are blessed with what is yet to come to us. And make us amongst those that always are in a state of hamd, always are in a state of praising Him. Allahumma ameen. Aqulu qawli hadha. Astaghfirullah li wa lakum wa lisa'il muslimin. Fastaghfiru innahu al-ghafur rahim.
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2: Allah by Tasneem Motala. Some say he is the moon. Some say he is the sun. But we as Muslims believe he is one. He teaches us to love and not to hate. He is Allah, the Most High, the Most Great.
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5: Hadith 1. Narrated Ibn Umar, Allah's Messenger, peace and blessings be upon him, said, Islam is based on five principles. 1. To testify that none has the right to be worshipped but Allah, and Muhammad is Allah's messenger, peace and blessings be upon him. 2. To offer the compulsory congregational prayers dutifully and perfectly. 3. To pay zakat, that is, obligatory charity. 4. To perform hajj, that is, pilgrimage to Makkah. 5. To observe fast during the month of Ramadan. Hadith 2. Narrated Abu Hurairah, the Prophet, peace and blessings be upon him, said, faith, belief, consists of more than 60 branches, that is, parts. And haya is a part of faith. This term, haya, covers a large number of concepts which are to be taken together, amongst them are self-respect, modesty, bashfulness, and scruple, etc. Hadith 3. Narrated Abdullah bin Umar, the Prophet, peace and blessings be upon him, said, a Muslim is the one who avoids harming Muslims with his tongue and hands. And a muhajir, emigrant, is the one who gives up, abandons, all what Allah has forbidden. Hadith 4. Narrated Abu Musa, some people asked Allah's Messenger, peace and blessings be upon him, whose Islam is the best? That is, who is a very good Muslim? He replied, one who avoids harming the Muslims with his tongue and hands. Hadith 5. Narrated Abdullah bin Umar, a man asked the Prophet, peace and blessings be upon him, what sort of deeds or what qualities of Islam are good? The Prophet, peace and blessings be upon him, replied, to feed the poor and greet those whom you know and those whom you do not know. Hadith 6. Narrated Anas, the Prophet, peace and blessings be upon him, said, none of you will have faith till he wishes for his Muslim brother what he likes for himself. Hadith 7. Narrated Abu Hurairah, Allah's Messenger, peace and blessings be upon him, said, by him in whose hands my life is, none of you will have faith till he loves me more than his father and his children. Hadith 8. Narrated Anas, the Prophet, peace and blessings be upon him, said, none of you will have faith till he loves me more than his father, his children, and all mankind. Hadith 9. Narrated Anas, the Prophet, peace and blessings be upon him, said, whoever possesses the following three qualities will have the sweetness, delight, of faith. 1. the one to whom Allah and His Apostle become dearer than anything else. 2. Who loves a person and he loves him only for Allah's sake. 3. Who hates to revert to atheism, disbelief, as he hates to be thrown into the fire. Hadith 10. Narrated on us, the Prophet, peace and blessings be upon him, said, love for the Ansar is a sign of faith and hatred for the Ansar is a sign of hypocrisy. Hadith 11. Narrated Ubadah bin As-Samit, who took part in the Battle of Badr and was a Naqib, a person heading a group of 6 persons, on the night of Ullah Kaabah pledge. Allah's Apostle said while a group of his companions were around him, swear allegiance to me for 1. Not to join anything in worship along with Allah. 2. Not to steal. 3. Not to commit illegal sexual intercourse. 4. Not to kill your children. 5. Not to accuse an innocent person, to spread such an accusation among people. 6. Not to be disobedient, when ordered, to do good deed. The Prophet, peace and blessings be upon him, added, whoever among you fulfills his pledge will be rewarded by Allah. And whoever indulges in any one of them, except the ascription of partners to Allah, and gets the punishment in this world, that punishment will be an expiation for that sin. And if one indulges in any of them, and Allah conceals his sin, it is up to him to forgive or punish him, in the hereafter. Ubadah bin As-Samit added, so we swore allegiance for these, points to Allah's Apostle. Hadith 12. Narrated Abu Sa'id al-Khudri, Allah's Messenger, peace and blessings be upon him, said, a time will soon come when the best property of a Muslim will be sheep which he will take on the top of mountains and the places of rainfall, valleys, so as to flee with his religion from afflictions. Hadith 13. Narrated Aisha, whenever Allah's Messenger, peace and blessings be upon him, ordered the Muslims to do something, he used to order them deeds which were easy for them to do, according to their strength and endurance. They said, O Allah's Messenger, peace and blessings be upon him. We are not like you. Allah has forgiven your past and future sins. So Allah's Apostle became angry and it was apparent on his face. He said, I am the most Allah fearing, and know Allah better than all of you do. Hadith 14. Narrated on us, the Prophet, peace and blessings be upon him, said, whoever possesses the following 3 qualities will taste the sweetness of faith. 1. The one to whom Allah and His Apostle become dearer than anything else. 2. Who loves a person and he loves him only for Allah's sake. 3. Who hates to revert to disbelief, atheism, after Allah has brought, saved, him out from it, as he hates to be thrown in fire. Hadith 15. Narrated Abu Sa'id al-Khudri, the Prophet, peace and blessings be upon him, said, when the people of paradise will enter paradise and the people of hell will go to hell, Allah will order those who have had faith equal to the weight of a grain of mustard seed to be taken out from hell. So they will be taken out but, by then, they will be blackened, charred. Then they will be put in the river of Hayya, rain, or Hayat, life, the narrator is in doubt as to which is the right term, and they will revive like a grain that grows near the bank of a flood channel. Don't you see that it comes out yellow and twisted? Hadith 16. Narrated Abu Sa'id al-Khudri, Allah's Messenger, peace and blessings be upon him, said, while I was sleeping, I saw, in a dream, some people wearing shirts, of which some were reaching up to the breasts only, while others were even shorter than that. Umar bin al-Khattab was shown wearing a shirt that he was dragging. The people asked, how did you interpret it? What is its interpretation, O Allah's Messenger, peace and blessings be upon him? He, the Prophet, peace and blessings be upon him, replied, it is the religion. Hadith 17. Narrated Abdullah bin Umar, once Allah's Messenger, peace and blessings be upon him, passed by an Ansari man who was admonishing his brother regarding Hayya. On that, Allah's Messenger, peace and blessings be upon him, said, "Leave him, as Haya is a part of faith."
6: اللهم أصلح أحوال المسلمين اللهم أصلح أحوال المسلمين في كل مكان اللهم كل المسلمين في فلسطين اللهم احقن دماءهم اللهم احقن دماءهم اللهم احقن دماءهم اللهم استر عوراتهم وآمن روعاتهم وآمن روعاتهم اللهم 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
2: بسم الله الرحمن الرحيم. On the authority of Abu Dharr al-Ghifari, may Allah be pleased with him, from the Prophet, may the blessings and peace of Allah be upon him, is that among the sayings he relates from his Lord, may he be glorified, is that he said, O my servants, I have forbidden oppression for myself and have made it forbidden amongst you, so do not oppress one another. O my servants, all of you are astray except for those I have guided, so seek guidance of me and I shall guide you. O my servants, all of you are hungry except for those I have fed, so seek food of me and I shall feed you. O my servants, all of you are naked except for those I have clothed, so seek clothing of me and I shall clothe you. O my servants, you sin by night and by day, and I forgive all sins, so seek forgiveness of me and I shall forgive you. O my servants, you will not attain harming me so as to harm me, and you will not attain benefiting me so as to benefit me. O my servants, were the first of you and the last of you, the human of you and the jinn of you, to be as pious as the most pious heart of any one man of you, that would not increase my kingdom in anything. O my servants, were the first of you and the last of you, the human of you and the jinn of you, to be as wicked as the most wicked heart of any one man of you, that would not decrease my kingdom in anything. O my servants, were the first of you and the last of you, the human of you and the jinn of you, to rise up in one place and make a request of me, and were I to give everyone what he requested, that would not decrease what I have, any more than a needle decreases the sea if put into it. O my servants, it is but your deeds that I reckon up for you and then recompense you for. So let him who finds good praise Allah, and let him who finds other than that blame no one but himself. It was related by Muslim.
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4: Hadith 39. On the authority of Abu Sa'id al-Khudri, may Allah be pleased with him. From the Prophet, may the blessings and peace of Allah be upon him, who said, Paradise and hellfire disputed together. And hellfire said, In me are the mighty and the haughty. Paradise said, In me are the weak and the poor. So Allah judged between them, saying, You are Paradise, my mercy. Through you I show mercy to those I wish. And you are hellfire, my punishment. Through you I punish those I wish, and it is incumbent upon me that each of you shall have its full. It was related by Muslim, also by Al-Bukhari and At-Tirmidhi.
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6: Hadith 1. Narrated Umar bin Al-Khattab. I heard Allah's Messenger, peace and blessings be upon him, saying, The reward of deeds depends upon the intentions, and every person will get the reward according to what he has intended. So whoever emigrated for worldly benefits or for a woman to marry, his emigration was for what he emigrated for. Hadith 2. Narrated Aisha, the mother of the faithful believers. Al-Harith bin Hisham asked Allah's Messenger, peace and blessings be upon him, O Allah's Messenger, peace and blessings be upon him. How is the divine inspiration revealed to you? Allah's Messenger, peace and blessings be upon him, replied, sometimes it is revealed like the ringing of a bell. This form of inspiration is the hardest of all, and then this state passes off after I have grasped what is inspired. Sometimes the angel comes in the form of a man and talks to me, and I grasp whatever he says. Aisha added, verily I saw the Prophet, peace and blessings be upon him, being inspired divinely on a very cold day and noticed the sweat dropping from his forehead, as the inspiration was over. Hadith 3. Narrated Aisha, the mother of the faithful believers. The commencement of the divine inspiration to Allah's Messenger, peace and blessings be upon him, was in the form of good dreams which came true like bright daylight, and then the love of seclusion was bestowed upon him. He used to go in seclusion in the cave of Hira, where he used to worship Allah alone continuously for many days before his desire to see his family. He used to take with him the journey food for the stay and then come back to his wife Khadija to take his food likewise again, till suddenly the truth descended upon him while he was in the cave of Hira. The angel came to him and asked him to read. The Prophet, peace and blessings be upon him, replied, I do not know how to read. The Prophet, peace and blessings be upon him, added, the angel caught me, forcefully, and pressed me so hard that I could not bear it any more. He then released me and again asked me to read, and I replied, I do not know how to read. Thereupon he caught me again and pressed me a second time till I could not bear it any more. He then released me and again asked me to read, but again I replied, I do not know how to read, or what shall I read? Thereupon he caught me for the third time and pressed me, and then released me and said, read in the name of your Lord, who has created all that exists, created man from a clot. Read. And your Lord is the most generous. Surah 96, Ayat 1-3. Then Allah's Messenger, peace and blessings be upon him, returned with the inspiration and with his heart beating severely. Then he went to Khadija bint Khuwailid and said, cover me. Cover me. They covered him till his fear was over, and after that he told her everything that had happened and said, I fear that something may happen to me. Khadija replied, never. By Allah, Allah will never disgrace you. You keep good relations with your kith and kin, help the poor and the destitute, serve your guests generously and assist the deserving calamity-afflicted ones. Khadija then accompanied him to her cousin Waraka bin Nawfal bin Asad bin Abdul Uzza, who, during the pre-Islamic period, became a Christian and used to write the writing with Hebrew letters. He would write from the Gospel in Hebrew as much as Allah wished him to write. He was an old man and had lost his eyesight. Khadija said to Waraka, listen to the story of your nephew, O my cousin. Waraka asked, O my nephew, what have you seen? Allah's Messenger, peace and blessings be upon him, described whatever he had seen. Waraka said, this is the same one who keeps the secrets, Angel Gabriel, whom Allah had sent to Moses. I wish I were young and could live up to the time when your people would turn you out. Allah's Messenger, peace and blessings be upon him, asked, will they drive me out? Waraka replied in the affirmative and said, anyone, man, who came with something similar to what you have brought was treated with hostility, and if I should remain alive till the day when you will be turned out, then I would support you strongly. But after a few days Waraka died and the divine inspiration was also paused for a while. Hadith 4. Narrated Jabir bin Abdullah al-Ansari, while talking about the period of pause in revelation, reporting the speech of the Prophet. While I was walking, all of a sudden I heard a voice from the sky. I looked up and saw the same angel who had visited me at the cave of Hira

0: Narrated Sa'id bin Jubayr. Ibn Abbas, in the explanation of the statement of Allah, "Move not your tongue concerning the Quran, to make haste therewith." Surah 75, Ayah 16, said, "Allah's Messenger, peace and blessings be upon him, used to bear the revelation with great trouble and used to move his lips, quickly, with the inspiration." Ibn Abbas moved his lips saying, "I am moving my lips in front of you as Allah's Messenger, peace and blessings be upon him, used to move his." Sa'id moved his lips saying, "I am moving my lips, as I saw Ibn Abbas moving his." Ibn Abbas added, "So Allah revealed, 'Move not your tongue concerning the Quran, to make haste therewith. It is for us to collect it and to give you, O Muhammad, the ability to recite it, the Quran, Surah 75, Ayat 16-17, which means that Allah will make him, the Prophet, remember the portion of the Quran which was revealed at that time by heart and recite it. The statement of Allah, 'And when we have recited it to you, O Muhammad, through Gabriel, then you follow its Quran, recital, Surah 75, Ayah 18, means, listen to it and be silent. Then it is for us, Allah, to make it clear to you, Surah 75, Ayah 19, means, then it is, for Allah, to make you recite it, and its meaning will be clear by itself through your tongue."
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0: that really is second to none.
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7: الحديث الثلاثون عن أبي هريرة رضي الله عنه أن رسول الله صلى الله عليه وسلم قال قال الله عز وجل إذا أحب عبدي لقائي أحببت لقاءه وإذا كره لقائي كرهت لقاءه رواه البخاري ومالك وفي رواية لمسلم توضح معنى 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
8: Hadith 30. On the authority of Abu Huraira, may Allah be pleased with him, who said that the Messenger of Allah, may the blessings and peace of Allah be upon him, said, Allah, mighty and sublime be He, said, If my servant likes to meet me, I like to meet him, and if he dislikes to meet me, I dislike to meet him. It was related by Al-Bukhari and Malik. A prophetic version by Muslim, which clarifies the meaning of the above sacred hadith, reads, On the authority of Aisha, may Allah be pleased with her, who said that the Messenger of Allah, may the blessings and peace of Allah be upon him, said, He who likes to meet Allah, Allah likes to meet him, and he who dislikes to meet Allah, Allah dislikes to meet him. I said, O Prophet of Allah, is it because of the dislike of death? For all of us dislike death. He said, It is not so, but rather it is that when the believer is given news of Allah's mercy, his approval and his paradise, He likes to meet Allah, and Allah likes to meet him. But when the unbeliever is given news of Allah's punishment and his displeasure, he dislikes to meet Allah, and Allah dislikes to meet him.
9: لا إله إلا الله المتوحد في الجلال بكمال الجمال تعظيما وتكبيرا المتفرد

0: The prophet, peace be upon him, said, God says, my servants, I have forbidden myself any wrong and have also forbidden you. So do no wrong unto one another. My servants, all of you are astray except those whom I guide. So ask me for guidance, and I shall guide you. My servants, all of you are hungry except those whom I feed. So ask me for food, and I shall feed you. My servants, all of you are naked except those whom I clothe. So ask me for clothing, and I shall clothe you. My servants, you sin by night and by day, yet I forgive all sins. So ask me for forgiveness, and I shall forgive you. My servants, you can do nothing that could harm me, neither can you do anything that would benefit me. My servants, even if the first and last of you, all the human beings and the jinn, become as righteous as the one with the most righteous heart among you, that would add nothing to my kingdom. My servants, if all of you become as wicked as the one with the most wicked heart among you, that would diminish nothing from my kingdom. My servants, were all of you to stand in one place and ask me whatever you wished, and were I to give everyone what he asked for, that would not diminish what I have any more than a needle would when put into the sea. My servants, it is only your deeds which I put into your account, and then pay you in full for them. So let him who finds good thank and praise God, and let him who finds other than good blame no one but himself.
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2: حديث 36. On the authority of Anas, may Allah be pleased with him, from the Prophet, may the blessings and peace of Allah be upon him, who said, the believers will gather together on the day of resurrection and will say, should we not ask someone to intercede for us with our Lord? So they will come to Adam and will say, you are the father of mankind. Allah created you with His hand, and He made His angels bow down to you, and He taught you the names of everything. So intercede for us with your Lord, so that He may give us relief from this place where we are. And He will say, I am not in a position to do that. And he will mention his wrongdoing and will feel ashamed and will say, go to Noah, for he is the first messenger that Allah sent to the inhabitants of the earth. So they will come to him and he will say, I am not in a position to do that. And he will mention his having requested something of his Lord about which he had no proper knowledge. And he will feel ashamed and will say, go to the friend of the merciful. So they will come to him and he will say, I am not in a position to do that. Go to Moses. a servant to whom Allah talked and to whom He gave the Torah. So they will come to him and he will say, I am not in a position to do that. And he will mention the taking of a life other than for a life. And he will feel ashamed in the sight of his Lord and will say, Go to Jesus, Allah's servant and messenger, Allah's word and spirit. So they will come to him and he will say, I am not in a position to do that. Go to Muhammad. May the blessings and peace of Allah be upon him. A servant to whom Allah has forgiven all his wrongdoing, past and future. So they will come to me, and I shall set forth to ask permission to come to my Lord, and permission will be given. And when I shall see my Lord, I shall prostrate myself. He will leave me thus for such time as it pleases him. Then it will be said to me, Raise your head, ask and it will be granted, speak and it will be heard, intercede and your intercession will be accepted. So I shall raise my head and praise him with a form of praise that he will teach me. Then I shall intercede and he will set me a limit as to the number of people. So I shall admit them into paradise. Then I shall return to him. And when I shall see my Lord, I shall bow down as before. Then I shall intercede and he will set me a limit as to the number of people. So I shall admit them into paradise. Then I shall return for a third time, then a fourth, and I shall say, There remains in hellfire only those whom the Quran has confined and who must be there for eternity. It was related by Al-Bukhari, also by Muslim, At-Tirmidhi and Ibn Majah. Another version by Al-Bukhari adds, The Prophet, may the blessings and peace of Allah be upon him, said, There shall come out of hellfire he who has said, There is no God but Allah, and who has in his heart goodness weighing a barley corn. Then there shall come out of hellfire he who has said, There is no God but Allah, and who has in his heart goodness weighing a grain of wheat. Then there shall come out of hellfire he who has said, There is no God but Allah, and who has in his heart goodness weighing an atom.
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9: 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We're now going to play for you the Arabic recitation of the Quran by the world famous Qari Mishari Rashid Ali Fasi from Kuwait.